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We have got a couple of really, really unique events happening this weekend in our community here in East Central Illinois, including the Grease Fan Event. Members of the original cast of the iconic 1978 movie musical Grease are returning to the Harvest Moon Twin Drive-In Theater for a special two-night Grease Fan Event on Friday, September 11th and Saturday, September 12th, 2026. The Gibson City engagement comes together as a special late-season addition to the Grease cast tour and marks a return to Harvest Moon after the tremendous response from fans during the cast's previous visit. Original cast members scheduled to appear include Lorenzo Lamas, who portrayed Tom Chisholm, Barry Pearl, who was Duty, and Jamie Donnelly, Jan. Fans will have the rare opportunity to meet actors who were actually there when Grease was filmed and became part of one of the most beloved movies in American pop culture history. The weekend is designed to be much more than simply watching Grease on the big screen. It's a celebration of the movie, its fans, and the drive-in experience that helped define an era. Guests can meet members of the original cast, purchase autographs and selfies, enjoy Grease-themed activities, and then settle in under the stars to experience Grease on the giant drive-in screen. For generations of fans who grew up with Danny, Sandy, the T-Birds, and Pink Ladies, and for younger fans discovering the movie for the first time, the event offers an opportunity to experience Grease in a setting that feels like stepping back in time. Two nights only, Friday, September 11th, Saturday, September 12th, at the Harvest Moon Twin Drive-In Theater, located at 1175 South Sangamon Avenue in Gibson City, Illinois. Both days, the event begins at 7 p.m. Champaign Park District and 40 North are bringing artists and art lovers together for a free Jerried Art Festival celebrating creativity in all its forms. It's called Westside Arts. Explore and purchase exceptional local and regional artwork while discovering a wide variety of mediums on display. Whether you're an avid collector or simply enjoy the arts, this festival offers a unique opportunity to experience the talent and inspiration of our creative community. This Sunday, September 13th, from 10 a.m. until 4 p.m. at Westside Park, located at 400 West University Avenue in Champaign. Westside Arts, Sunday, September 13th. The views and opinions expressed on air are solely those of the speaker and do not necessarily represent those of WEFT Champaign, Prairie Air Incorporated, station management, the board of directors, or the WEFT associates. The music that just concluded is the Twin Peaks theme composed by Angelo Badalamenti, released as a soundtrack in 1990 on Warner Brothers Records. All right, with these announcements out of the way, let's boogie. We begin tonight's episode of Frame Noise with this.

Then You Look at Me, with music by James Horner, lyrics by Will Jennings. Celine Dion was the singer. Music for a 1999 science fiction film, Bicentennial Man, directed by Chris Columbus and based on the novel called The Positronic Man by Isaac Asimov and Robert Silverberg. The soundtrack for this movie was released on Sony in 1999. Up next, I've got some tremendous music for an animated film made in 1959 called The Rhapsody of Steel. This movie and the soundtrack are described thusly. The combination of John Sutherland's eye-popping animation in a Technicolor imbibition treatment combined with a score composed by four-time Oscar winner young Dmitri Tiomkin are married perfectly to make rather dry subject matter very palatable. Opening with a burst of dazzling color, movement, and full symphonic salvo, the film captures the imagination from the first frame. The great thing about it is it holds that interest to the very last. The score alone is enough to keep you attentive with subtle nuances and great crescendos that follow Sutherland's animation with the dexterity a la Disney and Stokowski. Music by Dmitri Tiomkin for the movie Rhapsody of Steel.

Music composed and conducted by Dmitry Tiomkin for a 1959 animated movie, Rhapsody of Steel. This is the original recording made in 1959 and performed by the Pittsburgh Symphony Orchestra. The soundtrack was released on a 2-CD set called The Complete Original Score for Land of the Pharaohs and Rhapsody of Steel, released by a German label called Pantheon. Unfortunately, I haven't been able to locate the date when this music was released, so that will remain a mystery. You are listening to Frame Noise on WEFT Champagne. I am Przemek Bosak. You're listening to a pre-recorded show. I will be back behind the console, behind the microphone, next week. And next week we are going to celebrate the third anniversary of Frame Noise on WEFT Champagne. Please drop in your requests for music for next week. It's going to be a fully created, fully curated show by listeners. 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Please keep them coming. I'd like to host a completely listener curated show next week. If I get extra requests, more than I can accommodate, I'll keep them playing week in and week out. For weeks on after next week. But for now.

go back even more in time to the year 1938. Another movie that was, quote, photographed in Technicolor. The movie in question is The Adventures of Robin Hood, directed by Michael Curtiz and William Kiley. It stars Errol Flynn as the legendary Saxon knight Robin Hood. The music for this picture was composed by Erich Wolfgang Korngold, and we will hear a suite of themes from this score from an album called Captain Blood, Classic Film Scores for Errol Flynn Movies. Music by Korngold.

The Adventures of Robin Hood, a suite of themes by Erich Wolfgang Korngold for the 1938 movie from an album called Captain Blood, classic film scores for Errol Flynn, re-released on RCA Victor in 1991. And this cue, unfortunately, takes us to the end, almost to the end of tonight's episode of Frame Noise, but fear not, another episode with yours truly behind the microphone is coming up next Wednesday, and that's going to be a special episode celebrating the third anniversary of Frame Noise on Weft. So please tune in for that, submit your soundtrack requests, and in the meantime, be healthy, be joyful, remember the owls are not what they seem. And I bid you adieu with one more cue for the film The Bicentennial Man, with the music by James Horner. And this cue is called The Gift of Mortality. Have a good night, everyone.

Hello and good evening. You are in the mosh pit and you're listening to WEFT Champagne 90.1 FM. My name is Onera and I bring you metal music every second and fourth Wednesday of the month from 8 to 10 p.m. The song you just heard was Landfall by the band Wage War, and it is the latest release by Wage War. I have a lot of new music for you tonight, as well as some old classics from 2022, 2021. 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

That was Labyrinth by Showing Teeth. You are in the mosh pit and you're listening to WEFT Champagne 90.1 FM. And I hope you all had a good Labor Day weekend for those that live in the United States, because the rest of the world celebrates Labor Day on May 1st. And it always throws me off when people in the United States celebrate in September. But we got a 3-day weekend, so yay! Up next is a song that was recently released, and I really, really like it. This is Vi by Lauren Babick.

That was Why by Lauren Babick, and she is a metal artist from Canada. You are in the Mosh Pit, and you're listening to WEFT Champaign 90.1 FM. Up next is a new song from a band which was on the Mosh Pit a month ago. This is Ravens, and I'm so excited to hear all of their new releases. This one has just been released, and it's called Dilated Black by Ravens.

That was Dilated Black by Ravens. And Ravens was on the mosh pit July 22nd, and that's when they teased that they were going to release a three-part series of songs. And this one is the first one, which was Dilated Black. So keep an eye out on the Ravens Instagram page and also on WFT at the mosh pit, because I'll definitely be playing all of their new releases. Up next is You're Gone by Cami Kehoe.

You're Gone by Cami Cahill, and she's actually on tour right now. If you search her for events, she's going to be on tour in Illinois as well in Tinley Park on September 18th, Friday at the Credit Union One Amphitheater. So if you liked her music, check her out. You are in the mosh pit, and you're listening to WEFT Champaign 90.1 FM. Let's see what is happening in town in this month. First and most importantly, VEFT Fest 2026 is happening on Sunday, September 27th. So mark your calendars. It's going to be on North Market Street in downtown Champaign from 2 to 6 p.m. And of course, we'll have the VEFT birthday cake along with local music, vendors, raffle prizes, and also station tours. So you can come in and see the Great Hall at the WEFT station and all the amazing collection that has been curated by Airshifters from the 80s. That was actually one of the first things that made me fall in love with VEFT was the huge amount of metal CDs that they had. If you have ever seen Beauty and the Beast, that and you've seen Belle kind of hanging on the library shelves on the ladder, that's exactly how it feels when you enter the VEFT Great Hall. Other than that, WEFT is also going to have a table right before VEFT Fest on Saturday, September 26th from 5 to 10 p.m. At the 217 Flea Night Market. That's going to be at Neal Street at Springfield Avenue. So lots of opportunities to come and meet Airshifters from VEFT. And if you want to get involved, yeah, that's the perfect way to do so. Let's continue on with the music. Up next is Swallowed by the World, another new release by Zenobia.

that was Swallowed by the World by Zenobia from their album Lethal Devotion. You are in the mosh pit and you're listening to WEFT Champagne 90.1 FM. 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Urbana Acupuncture offers safe, gentle, and effective relief for pain and stress while promoting overall health. Urbana Acupuncture, located inside Lincoln Square Mall in downtown Urbana. 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And I love how Urbana downtown is becoming alive again because of all these wonderful local businesses in Urbana downtown and in Lincoln Square Mall. Because after COVID, everything kind of died out. So we have so many events happening now in Urbana with the Rose Bowl and Gallery Art Bar. There is so many things happening, which is what's making Urbana lively and artistic again. And also, I really love Urbana. I know that we're talking from WEFT Champaign, but Urbana and Champaign are sister towns. Basically, they are like one big family. And Urbana has this special quality, this artistic, unique, hipster quality almost. And that's why I love it. And they have some amazing events happening this September. First of all, the one I'm really excited about is the Bazaar Urbana, which is going to happen on September 12th. It's an all-day event in Urbana downtown. It's between Griggs and Boneyard Crossing. So it is at 308 West Griggs, and there's going to be music, 208 West Griggs Street, and it's going to be live music, food, vendors, all day. They have a market from 12 to 6 p.m. and music from 12 to 10 p.m. And you can go to bazaarurbana.com and check out their entire schedule because they have multiple stages with music. There's an earth stage, a cloud stage, and a water stage. And the Boneyard Crossing will transform into an art walk with paintings, sculptures, installations, and more. There will be a vendor market of artists and makers, which are abundant in Urbana, along with community organization. So this is an incredible place to be, especially because it's still warm. So I am so excited to be out in Urbana and enjoy all of that. Then we have so many bars around, like the 25 O'Clock Brewery. They will be there with their drinks. Baldorada's, which have the best sandwiches, they will be there serving food. So I'm really excited for the Bazaar Urbana. And, you know, people from WEFT will be there as well. So come and meet us. Other than that, there's going to be the Urbana Market at the Square, and this is going to happen at September 17th. That's the night market at the Square, which from 5 p.m. to 9 p.m., and this will be in the Urbana Lincoln Square Mall. And VEFT Table and Tent will be there, along with live music from Sass Ciders. Then the Urbana Market, which is more like a farmer's market, is going to be on Saturday from 7 a.m. until noon at the parking lot outside of Lincoln Square Mall. Again, look for the VEFT Table and Tent because we will be there. Come get VEFT merch or talk to us about, you know, getting involved as an airshifter. We're always looking for more people to get involved at the community radio station because it is community run by the community for the community. All right, before I keep blabbing on and on about Urbana and VEFT, let's listen to some new music. Zenobia, you heard, and she actually is from, her band is from Australia, and the next band, Imminence, is from Sweden. So we have metal music from all over the world. This is Imminence's new single, If Not Now, When?

was If Not Now, When? By Imminence from their new upcoming album, Excess Mundi. And Imminence is a band from Sweden. And what I love about them is that they combine classical music with metal. And a lot of their the members are classically trained, I think, because they play the violin. And it is absolutely incredible. If you ever see any of their live performances on YouTube, I was just blown away. They are touring. They might be touring in Europe, but I don't know if they'll be coming to the US. I really want to see them live. Up next is another band which is not from the US. This is Sable Hills. They are a metalcore band from Japan. And this is their new release, Scars.

That was Scars by Sable Hills, a metalcore band from Japan, Tokyo, and they're actually playing in Japan right now. Up next is the band Spirit Box, a crowd favorite, and both Spirit Box and Imminence are actually touring in the UK, and I'm so jealous. This is an older track from Spirit Box, Hysteria. This was from 2022, but I thought, you know, old or new, Spirit Box is amazing. And of course, you are in the mosh pit and you're listening to WFT Champagne 90.1 FM. So if you have any suggestions, requests, recommendations, please email me at metal@veft.org. Let's listen to Hysteria by Spirit Box.

That was Hysteria by Spirit Box. You are in the mosh pit and you're listening to WEFT Champagne 90.1 FM. Looking at the community calendar, there's another event happening at the end of September, which is very close to my heart. September 25th from 6 to 8 p.m., there's going to be a panel at the Literary Book Bar in Champaign downtown. This is called Books Behind Bars, and it is organized by Urbana-Champaign Books to Prisoners. Join Books to Prisoners for a panel discussion featuring a public defender, a formerly incarcerated community member, a jail librarian, and a Books to Prisoner volunteer as they explore the relationship between literacy and incarceration. Together, they'll discuss the barriers to education behind bars, how access to books and information can support personal growth and successful reentry, and what communities can do to expand educational opportunities for incarcerated individuals. They will also be accepting book donations at the event and selling novelty handmade book earrings for fundraising. Also, Books to Prisoners will be having a major book sale on Halloween Day, which is October 31st. So come out and support, because that's the cheapest you'll ever get your favorite book for. It's going to be $1 to $2 for a book, and you'll still be able to get those novelty earrings as well. Plus, that Halloween book sale will have a whole haunted house section of banned books. You will be surprised the kind of books that have been banned in prison and outside. It's really very interesting. But in September, do come to the panel at the Lit. I am so excited for this because I recently started volunteering with Books to Prisoners. And I think it is an incredible organization. It is amazing to volunteer with them, whether you want to answer letters for prisoners and ship them books, or if you want to be a jail librarian at the Champaign County and just, you know, help people pick out books and just chat with them sometimes. So it's an incredible thing to do. Just search up CU Books to Prisoners and get involved if you would like to do so. But come to the panel at the Lit on September 25th from 6 to 8 p.m. and bring any books that you want to get rid of. And if even if we can't send them to the prisoners, we can still sell them and use that money to get books that the prisoner wants or support the organization. So that is the most metal thing that you can do, along with moshing along to the music in the mosh pit. Let's play another new release. This is Rotten by FKA Rain.

0: That was Rotten by FKA Rain, who is based in Canada. And she is actually half Jamaican and half English, which is really very interesting. But I really like all of her music, and I recently discovered her. And she has some interesting visuals going along with her music. So I'm into that. You are in the Mosh Pit and you're listening to WEFT Champagne 90.1 FM. If you would like to request a song or if you have any recommendations, if you want shout out to your event that might be happening in Champaign-Urbana, please email me at metal@feff.org. 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The Mosh Pit is from 8 to 10 p.m. every second and fourth Wednesday of the month at 90.1 FM WEFT Champaign. And there are so many more events that I want to announce. But before I do so, let me tell you that programming on WFT is brought to you in part by Haypenny Market at 115 North Market Street in downtown Champaign, right next door to WFT, an independent, locally owned convenience store and quick service lunch counter. Haypenny Market is the neighborhood market on Market. More information is available on Instagram. Well, let's play some more music before we move on to all the amazing events that are happening in September and October across Champaign-Urbana. Let's play Crocodile by Blue Medusa and Alyssa White Glows.
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That was Crocodile by Blue Medusa and Alyssa Veit-Glos. 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

That was Plan B by Fatalist. You are in the mosh pit and you're listening to WEFT Champagne 90.1 FM. My name is Onera and I bring you metal music every second and fourth Wednesday of the month from 8 to 10 p.m. I hope you have been enjoying the metal music tonight. 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Looking back at the community calendar, let's go through the events happening on the weekend of 24 to 27 September. That weekend is packed. First of all, you obviously have the Weft Fest on September 27th, which is, of course, the most important for me. And then you have the Books to Prisoners literary panel on September 25th. Then you have Oktoberfest. Oktoberfest in September is interesting, but we are glad that it's happening. This is going to be on September 26th at Poor Bros and in downtown Champaign, which is right across the street from Weft Station on Market Street. This will be from 1 p.m. to 7 p.m. There are going to be craft beers and street festivities on Market Street. So come along and you can also see the Weft Station and peek in and see who's playing. And then there's going to be Pygmalion from the 24th to 27th, which is an annual event happening in Champaign-Urbana. And it features a lot of amazing artists from across the U.S. This will be in various venues across Champaign-Urbana, including the Krannert Center for the Performing Arts, Rose Bowl Tavern, Gallery Art Bar, and the Lake House. Some of the headliners are comedian Robbie Hoffman, Rat Boys, Racing Mount Pleasant, the Appleseed Cast, Juliana Barvik, Casa Overall, and more. There will also be film screenings with the Champaign Film Society and different pop-up events. You can check out all the details at thisispygmalion.com and also get tickets from there. It's going to be a busy, busy schedule on that weekend across town. Let's play some more music before I get into October. Up next is In Blood and in Earth by the band Halder, which is a dark metal band.

That was In Blood and in Earth by Holder. You are in the mosh pit and you're listening to WEFT Champagne 90.1 FM. My name is Unera and I bring you metal music every second and fourth Wednesday of the month from 8 to 10 p.m. If you have any recommendations or suggestions, please email me at metal@feff.org. Also, if you are a metal band or a rock band, or if you want to join one, connect with me and then maybe you can find other people who also are into what you like. Let's play God Mode by Sharks in Your Mouth, which is a band from Italy.

That was God Mode by Italian metal band Sharks in Your Mouth. You are in the mosh pit and you're listening to WEFG Champagne 90.1 FM. Looking at the community calendar, the last Taylor Street block party will be happening on September 19th on Taylor Street in downtown Champaign. There will be live music including Otness, Iris Marlowe, The Ecstatic Truth, Eureka Brown, and Squirrel Movement, plus local vendors, community resources, food, and beverages from 5 p.m. until 11 p.m. As summer comes to an end, a lot of these street festivals will come to an end as well, which is sad, but you know what's really cool? Halloween is coming up. I'm so excited. Even though it's more than a month away, I am so excited. Have you thought of a Halloween costume yet? I am kind of caught in between being a siren or maybe a mermaid. So something like that. And I haven't done that before, so it will be fun to figure that out. All right, up next is Last Breath by Nevertell. They are an American band, but they combine metalcore and nu metal together, which I absolutely love. And I really like the song. So let's listen to Last Breath by Nevertell.

That was Last Breath by Nevertell. You are in the Mosh Pit and you are listening to WEFT Champagne 90.1 FM. The views and opinions expressed on air are solely those of the speaker and do not necessarily represent those of WEFT Champaign, Prairie Air Incorporated, station management, the board of directors, or the WEFT associates. I hope you are enjoying all this metal music and that you have discovered new songs and new artists that you can add to your playlist and hopefully go see live as well. Up next is the song Ravage by French metal band Nihilists.

0: That was Ravage by French band Novelists. And I absolutely love when bands do experimentation in their music, when they push the boundaries of the genre. And I love how they did that in the song as they introduced new types of sounds and textures and instruments. So shout out to all those bands who are always pushing the genre, especially genres like rock and metal, which need to evolve to stay fresh. And a lot of people are purists and want to stick to, you know, the same old thing that we've been doing since the 80s, but they have their own place and the new metal has its own place. You are in the mosh pit and you are listening to WEFT Champaign 90.1 FM. If you have a difference in opinion, do email me at metal@vef.org and we'll chat about it. If you have any recommendations, you can do the same. You can always play back the show for up to 2 weeks at vef.org. Go to archive and just enter the date and time of the show you want to hear back. You can also hear the show on the VEFT app, which you can download on the Play Store or the Apple Store. I don't use Apple, so I don't know what it's called. But yes, up next is Doom Loop by President.
1: There is no satisfactory explanation of time. Why? Because it doesn't really exist. The tragedy of time is that we only understand its value after it's become a memory.

That was Doom Loop by the English band President. And back in May, when Doom Loop was actually released, it landed in Metal Hammer's 7 best new metal songs that you need to hear right now, making President as one of the key bands to watch out for. And also, President opened for Bad Omens along with Beartooth when Bad Omens was touring earlier in the year, and I actually got to see them around March in Chicago. It was President, Beartooth, and Bad Omens, and all three of them were amazing. So if you get a chance to see any of those bands on tour, take it. You are in the Mosh Pit, and you're listening to WEFT Champagne 90.1 FM. Talking of October and Halloween, there is going to be the Pride Fest in Halloween. It's going to be on October 18th in Champaign-Urbana. Actually, it is a week-long festival from October 12th through October 17th. And it is being presented by Uniting Pride as a love letter to the community. The Champaign-Urbana's Pride Parade and Fair will take place on October 17th in downtown Urbana. More information, performance schedule, and programming will be announced soon. You can check the information at unitingpride.org. And a lot of time they do invite drag queens, which are really famous, to the Pride festivals, especially at the city center in downtown Champaign. So I am really excited to see that and see who's going to be up this year. Up next, let's play Corpse Bride by Kennedy Vaughn Catt.

That was Corpse Bride by Kennedy Juan Cat, who is an artist from Canada who combines metalcore and gothic metal. And this is very appropriate for Halloween season coming up. Maybe you can dress up as a corpse bride. That's a good look, don't you think? Also, talking of gothic metal and goths in general, did you know that there's a new goth night in town at Amy's Place in downtown Champaign? Every Tuesday night, from what I know, there is a goth night. It's called Nightshade, and I haven't been there yet, but I am really excited to check it out, because the only other goth night that we have in town is usually the last Thursday of the month at Rose Bowl Tavern, which is fabulous, but the more goth, the better. And this month's goth night, or Bat Factory as it's called, will actually shift up a week. So it will be held on September 17th at the Rose Bowl instead of the last Thursday, because of Pygmalion Festival, which will be happening from 24 to 27 September at various locations, including the Rose Bowl. And the last Thursday, which will be the 24th, that has the Appleseed Coat. Yeah, they are the ones who are performing. Sorry, the Appleseed cast are performing at the Rose Bowl for Pygmalion on the last Thursday. So, all of you goths, you should check out September 17th for Bat Factory, or Tuesday's Nightshade at Amy's. Up next, let's play Animalistic by Plush.

That was Animalistic by American band Plush from their new album Mass Hysteria. You are in the mosh pit and you're listening to WEFT Champaign 90.1 FM. And this October, I am so excited for this one event that's going to happen at the historic Virginia Theater in Urbana. Oh, sorry, in Champaign. This is We Interrupt This Program. It is basically a new stage play by four-time Emmy Award-winning writer and producer Bill Odenkirk, who is the brother of Bob Odenkirk. And this is about a small Midwestern radio station, which is set to rebroadcast Orson Welles' War of the Worlds on the anniversary of its original October 1938 airing. But is interrupted by some important news. An actual alien ship has been spotted above an Illinois cornfield. So this is really, really exciting because I am talking the radio, you are listening to the radio, and this is about a radio show. So this is going to be so exciting, and this will be followed by a discussion featuring Ahmed Best, A.V. Loeb, and Bill Odenkirk, moderated by Sarah Edwards. And this is actually featuring Bob Odenkirk, Jill Talley, Ahmed Best, and A.V. Loeb. And I am a huge fan of Bob Odenkirk because of Better Call Saul, and I am just like so hyped to get a ticket for this show and see him here. This is going to happen on October 16th and October 17th, and you can go to virginia.showair.com to check out the times and tickets for this show called We Interrupt This Program. And what is most interesting, and which I did not know, is that Bob Odenkirk is actually from Illinois. He grew up in Naperville, and he worked as a DJ of his college radio, WIDB, at Southern Illinois University in Carbondale. So that's so interesting, and I am really excited to go here. So if you're a fan of Better Call Saul, you're obviously absolutely going to love going and seeing this, but I'm also really excited for the actual show about a Midwestern radio station and actual aliens. So really, really exciting things happening. Let's play True Believers by Don Broco next, featuring Sam Carter.

true believers. All the true believers. All the true believers. All the true believers.

That was True Believers by Don Brocco featuring Sam Carter. And I absolutely love this song. This song has a very special place in my heart. And I recommend you to listen to it while really paying attention to the lyrics. You are in the mosh pit and you're listening to WEFT Champagne 90.1 FM. Let's play Chemicals by Conquer Divide.

That was Chemicals by Conquer Divide. And this is an older song than the rest of the playlist tonight. This one was from 2020. You are in the mosh pit and you're listening to WEFT Champaign 90.1 FM. We're trying to squeeze two more songs before Todd's time capsule comes up. Up next is Slow Dance by Bring Me the Horizon, the 2026 version.

That was Slow Dance by Bring Me the Horizon, their new reimagined version of 2026. The question is, can you slow dance to that song? And the last song I'm going to play is a new release by Mastodon from their new album, Marrow Deep. This will be the last song for tonight. My name is Zunera, and I bring you metal music in the Moshpit every second and fourth Wednesday of the month from 8 to 10 p.m. I'll see you next time on September 23rd. So stay tuned at vef.org or stream it at 90.1 FM. And stay tuned after the show for Todd's Time Capsule. I'll see you next time. And if you have any recommendations, email me at metal@veft.org. This is Snakes for Dinner by Mastodon from their new upcoming album, Marrow Deep. Good night, Champagne.

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1: Can I talk to you about something?
2: Oh, absolutely.
1: I'm interested in time travel.
2: Okay.
1: So, do you think that we'll ever be able to travel back in time?
3: Oh,

Good. Oh, Gauzy again. Trying to avoid that. Backing up a little more. I think the trick is just to back up a lot from the microphone. I would not even have guessed that my voice would carry this far. But I digress. This is WEFT broadcasting out of Champaign. We are almost through the 1970s. We have another year and, 4 months to go, about? And this is a weird year. I do want to briefly say that last year had the fewest selections that I wanted to play on this annual show of mine. I have more tonight. I have 37, which is up from last year, but I'm not as passionate about a lot of them. I think that they represent some of the best this year has to offer. But last year was far and few between, but there were some really good ones. And there are a number tonight where I would like to get to them, but if I don't, it won't be the end of my world. But I hope you do enjoy what I play. And I started off with possibly all the long ones I have tonight, so let me tell you what I played. Started off with Dave Pike. I've mentioned that my listeners responded well to Dave Pike in the late 60s, and I have tried to continue to keep up with what he is doing. And Dave Pike has a new album this year called On a Gentle Note. No. Yes. On a Gentle Note. The track that I played is called Secret Mystery of Hench. I think most mysteries are secret, or most secrets are mysteries, or something like that. But I like one. I like another one on the album, and it's only about a minute and a half long, and I just couldn't justify an album with nice, long instrumental selections, passages, and playing you something that was less than 2 minutes. That just seemed arbitrary in a bad way, but there is other good, comparably good stuff on that album. And let's see, then after that I played one of the longest things I think I've ever played on this station. It was... One moment here. I'm just looking. It's a big, it has to be a 12-inch, or it could not fit that much music on it. Music from the original motion picture soundtrack of Midnight Express, Giorgio Moroder Chase. And I don't think my copy even identifies him, but it is Giorgio Moroder. There's a lot I could say, but it was already a 13-minute, 7-second selection, so I don't want to say too much, or it would mean less music. So I will go on. After that, I played Firecracker. That is the Yellow Magic Orchestra from Japan. And the last one there, Jerry Rafferty, and certainly in the running for maybe my favorite this year. That's Baker Street off his album City to City, which I think is still... I need to double-check, but I know a couple of the albums I'm playing tonight aren't out until November. So if I tell you what album something's on and you go to the store and you can't get it, then I don't want to mislead you. I can check. It sounds like there is something going on outside. Anyway... Baker Street, and I also want to say about Baker Street that I heard a radio edit of it where I swear it sounded like they played it at the wrong speed, and that's not a track I think should be... There have been some tracks, obviously, this year. Chuck Mangione's Feels So Good from last year, there is now a short version of it, and I think that does it justice, but when I have heard a shorter radio version of Baker Street, I was not impressed. So that's one I think you probably need the album for to do it justice. Sorry, there is something, I'm hearing something in the background, and hopefully you're not hearing it, but if I seem distracted, it's hopefully just temporary. Anyhow, this is WEFT broadcasting out of Champaign, Illinois. What I'm doing, as I've done every year for quite a while now, I play as much as I can fit into 2 hours of my favorite songs of this year, 1978. And as I said, I have 37 selections, and that means I can't really play anything outside those 37 selections because it is not in the room with me.
but I will get through as many of them as I can. And now I'm just looking to see what I have that would go well next. Let's see. 1, 2, 3, 4, 5, 6, 7. Okay, I have two picked out I want to go ahead with, but they are both shorter. In fact, I think they're both very short, which is all the more reason I didn't want to also do a short Dave Pike selection. There is a gentleman, I'm trying to read this at a very strange angle here, looks like, let me make sure what order I'm doing this in, John G. Tyson or Tyson, I really don't know how to say it. That's what I'm going to do next, and let me make sure the record is cued here. Okay, this is from his record titled Flying Flutes, and...

Well, I certainly should talk. It is 11:02. It's about to be 11:03, and you are listening to WEFT broadcasting out of Champaign. I think that was an atypical block of music there. It started way back with, let's see, the flute one, I think. That was, let me look here, John G. Tyson or Tyson and Harmony Fair from his album Flying Flutes. After that, I played, let's see, In a Mist, which goes back to the 1920s, and Bix Beiderbecke, I believe. And this is from the album Ragtime by Rye Cooter, and I thought it was a nice revival of it. Then I played Tuxedo Junction, which is a group that revived Chattanooga Choo Choo. And I think I tried to say about three things at once, and that usually doesn't work. That is a shorter version, or an edit, of last year's much longer version. And there has been a trend to take old songs and sort of disco-fy them. Most of them are terrible. Last year, I think, there was a version of Tangerine, and it upset me. It was very tacky. So I am aware that a number of songs that I either like or don't mind have been given the disco treatment years later. Most of them I will not play, but this one I thought was more tasteful. And then after that, I played Le Freak by Chic. There's quite a story behind that song. It was not originally called Le Freak, but Le Freak is a more radio-friendly title. That is from the album Say Chic, which is, I think, the immediate next line in the song after Le Freak, or excuse me, after Freak Out. And then after I played Le Freak by Chic, I played The Groove Line by Heatwave. And the last one there is a song called I'm Every Woman, as you might have guessed from the refrain, which is saying that over and over. That is Chaka Khan, but written by Ashford and Simpson, as are a number of songs. Anyhow, it is 11:05. I have played 10 songs so far, and now I need to decide what direction to go in. I think I have about half of what I have I don't think I've ever played before, so I would like to get through a number of things I haven't played before, but I also want to have a significant news segment tonight, and there's just only so much time in a two-hour show. So the important thing is to proceed with something. I just wish some of these were longer. Everything I'm looking at is under 3 minutes. So we're going to go, and I will say about the Heatwave selection and the Tuxedo Junction selection, quite a few of these exist in longer form. I don't really have that many 12-inch singles, but if you want longer versions of some of these, you can get them. Here as I'm complaining about, I'm going to play one. This one is not only a little bit longer, but it's very unusual. In fact, it's unusual enough that I saw where I think the vocalist accepted a fee up front because he didn't think anybody was ever going to hear it or something like that. I should stop talking, and I'm at a very funny angle here. Let's see. Well, no wonder I'm at a funny angle because my head needs to be... I need to be an octopus pretty much right now, although if I... then I'd need to be in water. So that doesn't make any sense. Anyhow, I am going to cue one that I've never played before. Obviously, these are all from this year, so I couldn't have played them before this year, but I haven't even played it any other time this year. This is credited to Justin Hayward, and it's called Forever Autumn.

on a warm summer's evening, on a train bound for nowhere, I met up with a gambler. We were both too tired to sleep, so we took turns of staring out the window at the darkness. The boredom overtook us, and he began to speak.

I have been quiet because I've been listening to the music, but I also wanted to make sure we had a good news segment for you tonight, and it is 11:30, and after I tell you what I have been playing, I will get to that news segment, which very well could span the end of the show if I let it. I think I will just arbitrarily cut it off in enough time so that I can at least play a couple more songs. I also don't want those of you who want more songs to go on to bed if you don't have to. I don't want to bore you, but the news, there's, I swear, I think all people have done this year is make news more than they've made music. Let's start with January 2nd in college football. The Texas Longhorns lost to the Fighting Irish of Notre Dame 38-10 in the Cotton Bowl. The Oklahoma Sooners lost to the Arkansas Razorbacks 31-6 in the Orange Bowl. And Alabama defeated Ohio State in the Sugar Bowl 35-6. Also, Michigan lost to the Washington Huskies 27-20 in the Rose Bowl. I feel like I'm going to fall over if I don't change how I'm sitting. So, there. Everything seems to be in a slightly different position tonight. I don't know why that is. Getting on with the news, though. Let's see. On January 7th, this is a very strange one. Emilio Marcos Palma became the first person born on the continent of Antarctica. His mother, Sylvia Morea, I need to back this up because distortion. Much better. Sylvia Morea de Palma was, she went to the Esperanza base, Gramland, where Argentina made a claim, and where Emilio's father, Argentine Army Captain Jorge Emilio Palma, was stationed. That could have been worded much better, but such is the news. I complain about it every year. And that's after I go over it. I can't even imagine reading it on the air if I hadn't already gone over it. Let's see. At 11 o'clock the morning of January 9th, the Commonwealth of the Northern Mariana Islands, with 15,000 residents on 16 remote islands, became a territory within the United States. And we will go on. Senator Lee Metcalf for Montana was found dead in his Helena apartment January 12th. He was 66. Also, on the following day, we lost Hubert Humphrey, the former vice president from 1965 to 1969 and 1968 Democrat nominee for president. Let's see. He became only the 25th person to receive a state funeral in the Capitol Rotunda. On January 15th, the Dallas Cowboys defeated the Denver Broncos 27-10 to win Super Bowl XII. The championship of the, I don't know why it's explaining what the Super Bowl is. Apparently it was not a very good game, quote, mostly an unprofessional match in which the new world champions made almost as many mistakes as the other team. Okay then. Moving on to January 17th, color television came to Peru for the first time. January 18th, the roof of the Hartford Civic Center in Connecticut collapsed at 4:19 in the morning under the weight of heavy snow. 6 hours after the University of Connecticut men's team defeated the University of Massachusetts 56-49 in a game attended by over 4,000 spectators. So, thank goodness no one was still there. Sad news on January 23rd, Terry Kath of the band Chicago died in an accidental shooting. This would be January 30th, the historic Lowe's Grand Theater in Atlanta, the cinema where Gone with the Wind premiered in 1939, suffered the same fate, being destroyed by fire. I don't know. Are they teaching journalists now to write everything in the passive voice? It's very strange. Anyhow, February 6th, Muriel Buck Humphrey, Hubert Humphrey's widow, was sworn in to finish, to serve out the remainder of his term as United States Senator. I'm surprised the previous item did not mention, I don't think it mentioned that he was a senator, which, you know, that's kind of what he was doing up until his death. So, anyhow, on February 8th, Ain't Misbehavin', a tribute to Fats Waller, had its first performance in the Manhattan Theater Club
Cabaret before moving to Broadway on May 9th. Also, the United States Senate allowed regular broadcasting of its proceedings on radio for the first time. So after you get done listening to us, I guess you can listen to the Senate. I mention that because there are two related stories coming up. February 11th, the People's Republic of China lifted its ban on works by Aristotle, William Shakespeare, and Charles Dickens, which makes one wonder why they would be banned in the first place. But it's the People's Republic of China, so. February 14th, the government of Iraq began the Archaeological Restoration of Babylon project to reconstruct features of ancient Babylon over the ruins near the modern city of Hilla. Plans made to recreate the southern palace of Nebuchadnezzar II and remake the Hanging Gardens of Babylon and the Ziggurat of there's absolutely no way I can read this in this lighting. I'm sorry. A ziggurat. We'll go with that. February 15th, Leon Spinks, 10-1 underdog in betting, won the World Heavyweight Boxing Championship in a 15-round decision over Muhammad Ali in Las Vegas. Moving on to February 19th, Bobby Allison won the Daytona 500 after four favorites, Richard Petty, Darrell Waltrip, David Pearson, and A.J. Foyt, crashed due to tires that disintegrated at high speed. Petty, Waltrip, and Pearson were way ahead of the pack when a blowout happened on one of Petty's tires and the three leaders slid into the infield. Foyt took the lead but lost control when his car ran over tire debris, and Bobby Allison won. I think the important thing is just it sounds like everybody survived. February 21st, a law went into effect requiring a warning label on packages and bottles containing saccharin. This was instead of an 18-month ban on saccharin. February 26th, eight motorists were killed and 67 motorists and residents near Youngstown, Florida, injured by chlorine gas from a ruptured railway tank car. The cloud of gas stalled car engines on Route 231 by cutting off the oxygen needed for combustion. Those who stayed in their cars died, and those who tried to flee were overcome. The accident arose when 47 freight cars and five locomotives were derailed. The cause of derailment, apparently sabotage as a result of someone realigning the rails at a joint in the track. Okay, terrible story. Moving on to February 28th, sad news. Mother Jefferson from the Jeffersons, Zara Cully, died. She was 86, and she was off the show a lot in the past year. I think she had a collapsed lung. It doesn't say that here, but I think I remember reading that. I liked her more than the show, so I will miss her. March 1st, Continental Airlines Flight 603 crashed while attempting to take off from LA International Airport, killing only two people, injuring 84 others. I mention this because the two who died disregarded warnings and went out the left side emergency exit into a fire. So if you are in a circumstance such as that, pay attention to what they're warning, because everyone else survived. It's a shame two people didn't, but by a vote of 3-2, March 2nd, the Court of Customs and Patent Appeals ruled a life form can be created by what is sometimes referred to as genetic engineering. The life form in question is a bacterium created by General Electric to consume petroleum and be used in cleaning up oil spills. Also, after no tiger attacks since 1962, India had the first in a series of 90 deaths over subsequently. Apparently, an employee of the Dudhwa National Park was taking a bathroom break and killed by a tiger, and then two other tigers killed people in Goya and Sarada. March 4th, the Chicago Daily News ended. It had been in operation since 1876 and printed its last issue March 4th. Also, Wesley Bolin, the new governor of Arizona, died of a heart attack. March 6th, President Carter invoked the Taft-Hartley Act to force an end to the United Mine Workers Association strike going on for 3 months over the winter.
Carter said, "My responsibility is to protect the health and safety of the American public, and I intend to do so. The country cannot afford to wait any longer." March 7th, there is a competitor to home box office now, Showtime, which started in Southern California July 1st, 1976. It is now available across the United States if you want to pay for it. Moving on to, trying to avoid a paper cut here, March 13th, I don't know that I've ever heard his name pronounced out loud, but John Cazale, 42, from The Deer Hunter and Dog Day Afternoon, died of lung cancer. March 16th was the beginning of the nightmare in Italy, where former Premier Aldo Moro, kidnapped by the Red Brigade's terrorist group, they killed five of his bodyguards, and they surrounded his car, killed his guards, dragged him from the vehicle and into another waiting car. 2 days later, they sent a photograph of him to a Roman newspaper with a note that they would put him on trial. I don't know what standing they have to conduct a trial, but that's why they're terrorists, I guess.

Ontario, California, Motor Speedway, attracting over 300,000 fans, which is a record for the largest paid attendance to a concert in the United States. The show included Ted Nugent, Aerosmith, Foreigner, Hart, and Santana, who all have in common they are not on the show tonight. March 21st, the Supreme Court ruled unanimously that a criminal defendant must be tried by at least six jurors to satisfy the constitutional requirement for a fair jury trial. It struck down a Georgia state law that permitted five-member jury trials for misdemeanors, in a ruling that affects similar five-member jury laws in Virginia and Louisiana. March 22nd, tightrope walker Carl Wallenda of the Flying Wallendas 73 died after falling off a tightrope. Just terrible. On March 29th, the Carol Burnett Show ended with its 279th episode. It had been on 11 seasons, and the final presentation was a special two-hour farewell program, a special evening with Carol Burnett that had been taped in front of a live studio audience 12 days earlier. On March 31st, American Motors and Renault announced they had entered into a joint venture to combine on production and distribution of motor vehicles. On April 1st, Space Invaders is apparently a new game that came out in Japan and is supposed to come to North America in November, based on the fact it seems pretty popular over there. April 2nd, a new show, Dallas, starring Larry Hagman from I Dream of Jeannie, debuted on CBS. It is already quite popular, apparently. It has a good intro music. It reminds me of some popular song from the very early 60s. I can't tell you which one offhand, but when I hear it, that's what I think. Let's see. April 3rd, live radio broadcasts of British Parliament now available. Also, the 50th Annual Academy Awards held at the Dorothy Chandler Pavilion in Los Angeles. Annie Hall won for Best Picture. Its director, Woody Allen, Diane Keaton, and Richard Dreyfuss. Richard Dreyfuss for The Goodbye Girl. And kudos to Patty Chayefsky. Let's see. The French version of Sesame Street debuted the same day, April 3rd, on the TF1 network, it looks like. Sad news that English bandleader Ray Noble died of cancer. He was 74. Also, Morgan, the aeronautical engineer who led the effort of designing the Concorde, died. He was 65. That was on April 4th. Moving on, really scrambling to try to get through at least the summer here. Albert Tangora died, 74. He set a record October 22nd, 1923. He was able to type 147 words a minute on a manual typewriter. No one has ever broken that record. On April 9th, the Hebrew University of Jerusalem dedicated its Frank Sinatra International Student Center. Sinatra and his wife Barbara were in attendance, along with Gregory Peck. On April 10th, Volkswagen became the second non-American automobile manufacturer after Rolls-Royce to produce automobiles here in the United States. The Volkswagen Rabbit rolled off the line near New Stanton, Pennsylvania. The Rabbit is the American name for the Volkswagen Golf, and I just recently learned that that is not named after the sport golf, but apparently the Gulf Stream, I think, which in German is not golf, but golf. In a three-way traffic collision in Clairemel City, Florida, the driver of a tank truck and two other motorists died when a cloud of ammonia gas escaped the overturned truck. Also, a blackout across Quebec lasted almost 2 hours, leaving over 1.5 million homes without power. April 11th, Betty Ford went, she went to the Naval Regional Medical Center in Long Beach, California, it looks like, but she made public that she was seeking treatment for an addiction to alcohol and prescription narcotics and is credited with helping destigmatize seeking help for substance abuse, which certainly people should be encouraged to get help if they need it. Ian McDonald died. He was

was Frank Miller in High Noon. He was 63. Also, George Corey Jr., the pianist and composer who wrote I Left My Heart in San Francisco, died both on April 11th. On April 13th, we'll actually move ahead past that. Some of these are less important for your entertainment and education than others, I imagine. Let's see. We lost Olin Mills on April 15th, the photographer and entrepreneur who founded Olin Mills Portrait Photography Service. He died of head injuries sustained in a fall. He was 76. And moving ahead to April 17th, the world's last known smallpox case. That is good news. April 18th, the Senate voted 68-32 to ratify the Panama Canal Treaty. They will turn the Panama Canal over to Panama December 31st, 1999. Fortunately, that's 21 years from now, so we don't have to worry about it. Let's see. Police in more about Aldo Moro. I will go on. Sandy Denny of Fairport Convention died on April 21st. She was only 31. She died from a head injury and an intracerebral hemorrhage. Will Gear, who plays Grandpa Walton, or did, died on April 22nd. He was 76. Let's see. The Red Brigades, who had taken former Prime Minister Aldo Moro hostage March 16th, offered to free him in exchange for the release of 13 members of the terrorist group. It's the first indication since a deadline on April 22nd that he was still alive. However, the Italian government rejected the demand, declaring it would not submit to blackmail and that the authorities believed the terrorists had no intention of allowing Moro to live. On April 26th, the Supreme Court ruled that corporations have the same constitutional right to freedom of speech as people in a 5-4 decision, First National Bank of Boston versus Bellotti. On April 27th, well, we'll skip that one because it's depressing and I don't have time. Let's see. We will go on to April 29th. The Miss USA pageant took place at the Gaillard Municipal Auditorium in Charleston, South Carolina, and Miss Hawaii won, Judy Anderson. She went on to be first runner-up at Miss Universe in Acapulco on July 24th. Let's see. On May 1st, William Steinberg conducted a concert of the New York Philharmonic Orchestra with an appearance by Isaac Stern as a guest violinist. Steinberg was hospitalized after the concert and died only 15 days later. Also May 1st, we lost Aram Katharian, who I believe is behind the Saber Dance. He was 74. May 3rd, this one is really a wild story. Roberto Pineda, 25, Mexican horse racing jockey, died while competing at Pimlico Racecourse in Baltimore when a horse ridden by another jockey, Rudy Turcotte, broke her foreleg and caused a chain reaction with two other horses. Pineda was riding Easter Bunny Mine in the second race of the day when Easy Edith collapsed. Pineda was thrown headfirst from Easter Bunny Mine, and two other horses went down in a pileup. Pineda had severe head injuries and died at a nearby hospital. Very sad. May 6th, I wanted to be sure to get to this one, Affirmed, ridden by Steve Coffin, won the Kentucky Derby 1¼ lengths ahead of Alidar. And May 7th, more sad news out of Italy, Aldo Moro informed by his kidnappers that since the government refused the demands, he was going to be killed. Moro was allowed to send a final letter to his wife and wrote, "They have told me they are going to kill me. In a little while, I kiss you for the last time." And at 1:30 in the afternoon, local time in Rome, May 9th, his body was discovered in a car on Rome's Via Michelangelo Caetani, I believe. And Moro was 61. He had served as prime minister from 1963 to 1968 and 1964 to 1976. I've subsequently heard they really had no intention of killing him. They just didn't realize that they... Anyhow, that's very, very unfortunate. May 11th, the opera Griselda, composed in 1735 by Antonio Vivaldi, had its first ever performance. Excuse me, that's wrong. First performance in more than a century, staged at the English Bach Festival and conducted by John Elliott Gardiner. I was reading it because I thought it was for the very first time, but it's actually just the first time in over a century. I'm going to try to get through March here.
A presidential election in Upper Volta for the first time since 1965 took place on May 14th, and nobody got a majority of the votes. That's really not very interesting. On May 18th, Sarajevo was selected by the International Olympic Committee to host the 1984 Winter Olympic Games. On May 19th, Aeroflot Flight 6709 within the Soviet Union with 134 people on board lost power flying from Baku in Azerbaijan to Leningrad in Russia. And all but four people on board survived the impact and a subsequent fire. So that's actually a pretty good result if you're going to have a crowded plane crash like that. Let's see. The Preakness was May 20th and affirmed one again. On May 24th, we'll skip that one. May 25th, Montreal Canadiens defeated the Boston Bruins 4-2 to win the Stanley Cup. May 26th, the first legal gambling casino opened in Atlantic City with Steve Lawrence and Edie Gourmet performing. May 28th, Al Unser won the Indianapolis 500, finishing only 8 seconds ahead of Tom Sneva. And the price of mailing a letter went up from 13 cents to 15 cents, which I'm still mad about that. And I just want to find where we have a Triple Crown winner, which I guess gives it away. June 10th, affirmed, held off Alidar to win the Belmont Stakes, and he is a Triple Crown winner, and it's great having a Triple Crown winner. Okay, we only have 6.5 minutes left for music in the show, and I have a couple things I really want to play, and do I have time? It doesn't look like it. Let's see, what do I have time for? Come on. Okay, this is a song called Summer Weekends by the Werewolves.

0: Okay, it is 15 seconds past the top of the hour. You are listening to WEFT Champagne, and I am realizing that I don't think I actually identified the songs that I said I was going to identify before I did the news, so I probably should do that. I would have had time for one less song, I guess, if I had gone ahead and done that. Okay, so for posterity's sake, let me see what I did not identify on the previous program. I did identify Justin Hayward and Forever Autumn. After that, I played Hollywood Nights by Bob Seger and the Silver Bullet Band off his album Stranger in Town. Then I played The Gambler by Kenny Rogers and Song on the Radio by Al Stewart, followed by A Lover's Question, as covered by Jackie Ward in 1978. That song is by Benton and Williams, it looks like. And, of course, goes back to the 1950s, but I thought that was a pretty good cover. The last two there, I did mention a group called The Werewolves that was not together for very long, but seemed to have some promotion behind them for their album Ship of Fools. That was called Summer Weekends. And the very last one there, I don't think he was listening tonight, but Matt is a fan of Sniffin' the Tears, Driver's Seat, which I understand was later reissued remixed. There's a 12-inch version, and then there's a new 7-inch version, which I don't even think is on YouTube, but YouTube wasn't really a thing in 1978, so not too much of a concern. That, of course, concludes the 1978 portion of our programming, and we, in the underwriting, are up to number... I'm looking here. I think we're on number 13. Yeah, we're on number 13. And it is, I need to make note that it is 1202. Support for WEFT comes from Urbana Arts and Culture, providing resources such as arts grants, artist opportunities, events, and other arts and culture programming. Since 2008, the program fosters a city where all residents may engage with the arts and where artists thrive and are valued. The City of Urbana's Arts and Culture Program continues to celebrate Urbana's artistic and cultural diversity. More information can be found at urbanail.gov or on facebook.com/urbanapublicarts. Also, support for WEFT programming is made possible in part by the Champaign Park District and by We Interrupt This Program, coming to the Virginia Theater on October 16th and 17th, written by Bill Odenkirk and starring Bob Odenkirk, Jill Talley, Ahmed Best, and Avi Loeb, with special guest Ryan Groff. We interrupt this program at the Virginia Theater. Ticket information available at thevirginia.org. A reminder that the views and opinions expressed on air do not necessarily represent those of WEFT Champaign, and... let me actually read that over, because I don't understand why people cover up things that we're supposed to read. There is something else hanging over it, and I'm trying to read it around it. The views and opinions expressed on air are solely those of the speaker and do not necessarily represent those of WEFT Champaign, Prairie Air Incorporated, station management, the board of directors, or the WEFT associates. Okay, we're through that. I think it's time for Zara Radio, and so I will bid you all a good night, and hopefully see you next week for WEF Sessions and Local 901, and then again in 1979. Till then, here comes Zara Radio. It may take a second, we'll see. But I am turning it on. I have confused the stereo. It is showing that one of the songs is titled A Whole Bunch of Question Marks, and I don't know which one that is, but that's really interesting to see. I can probably figure it out while I'm waiting. Let's see, that would be... because now I'm curious. Yeah. I'm not getting any indication here. Oh, you know what? I think it's Driver's Seat, the one that I just identified. Okay. All right. We now have Zara Radio. Enjoy.
1: Yo, yo, yo, check. 1, 2, 1, 2. This is Titara Mekagra. Dives in Turbo D. Check it out.

In the morning, they gathered at the shore where Fergus waited with the sailing ship. The air smelled of tar and sunburned barnacles. They set off early, and the mist, intermingled with the sky and the coast of Alba, became blue, and then pale blue, until gradually it faded from sight altogether. By midnight, the full moon glowed upon their sails, and the wind tugged at the ropes. Deirdre brought forth her harp and sang a gentle song. The brothers were stilled by its sadness. They each looked upwards while she sang, and their hearts were halved more swiftly than the sword divides an apple. At last they could see the sun rise upon the north hills of Ireland. On shore, Fergus travelled ahead by horse and gave his word to the king. "The sons of Uisnech have come. Let your kindness be shown," he said. "But I am not ready to receive them," said Connachar. "Send them to the Inn of the Red Branch. My house shall be ready tomorrow."

0: 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Love Betty, 1959.
1: There's a fellow, Doc Boggs, that recorded an old tune a long time ago. And I'm not going to attempt to do that the way he made it come out. I'm going to pick it like Doc Watson does. It's an old banjo tune, sort of a blues thing called Country Blues.

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That's the Cut is a retro barbershop offering professional haircuts and shaves. 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

My name is Anthony Santarelli. I'm the chair of the music committee, as well as on the Roots Rock and Reggae Collective. And one of my favorite things about WEFT is the vast music collection that we have here. It's literally wall-to-wall shelves of really great music curated by our genre directors. Our collection of music here at WEFT is a sight to behold. This is music that has been collected by people who really care about the music, and that's why I think WEFT is a great source for discovering and enjoying some of the best music out there.

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People.

0: 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I think that does it for us for tonight, but I think we'll be back soon.
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TCB, taking care of business. 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

Well, I woke up Sunday morning with no way to hold my head that didn't hurt. And the beer I had for breakfast wasn't bad, so I had one more for dessert.

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1: I'd smoked my brain the night before on cigarettes and songs. I'd been picking, and I lit my first and watched a young kid cussing at a can he was kicking. And I crossed the empty street

Programming on WEFT is made possible in part by the Taylor Street Block Party Concert Series. 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Schedule and event information is available on Facebook and Instagram at Taylor Street Block Party.

0: 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Tuesday evenings, you can listen to all music east of Zebro in the world. And Monday through Friday from 2 to 4, you can listen to music from anywhere in the world during the world music times. But we have jazz, we got blues, Celtic music on Sundays. We've got some industrial stuff at night. So check it out.
1: Left and right, both.

0: cause we chose money over bread. We will be envious of the dead. It may already be too late. In the late 17th century, worlds changing. People harness steam for boats and trains, and we invented the factory. This time of history, we change industry permanently. Us along with it, more jobs meant working man benefited. And though we might be a bit ashamed to admit it, that time of history made us blindly committed to faster and bigger and cheaper and better. We needed it now with no care how we got there. Started off slow, but it picked the momentum as the snake got bigger, ripped deep in the venom. Oil became a currency and we pursued it earnestly. Science has advanced, but we raped the earth concurrently. Profit over sense, money over people, yo, we turned into a virus. No equal.
1: Left and right, we're both.

conversation. Time's wasting and I ain't got an answer. I just can't believe that we're denying the cancer. Storms are stronger, droughts go longer. Decades, drinking years hotter than the former. People getting stabbed from swimming in the Chesapeake. Beijing air code red for about a week. Feels like we're staring down a gun. And common sense says that we should turn around and run. But we're looking down the barrel, focus on the brand of bullet. Trigger gets squeezed, we might as well have been the one to pull it. Clock's ticking and when the end begins, apathy will go down as a mortal sin. Loud.

another kind of evil which we must fear most, and that is the indifference of good.

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1: Oh! Woo! Shut up!

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You're listening to WEFT Champaign 90.1 FM. My name is Barb. Stop. Okay. My name is Barb, and this is I Can Hear Music. 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We do this on a volunteer basis. We've got a paid staff member, our marvelous station manager, Eric. But most of us are just here because we love the music and we love radio. And I hope you do too. So, let's see. What do I need to say? 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

0: Cheap Trick. Great local bar band from back in the day. That was from Lap of Luxury. We also heard Bosco Baker with Prodigal Daughter from Fixin' to Grow. I got turned on to Bosco Baker by my friend Mike. And we started out with I Can Hear Music by She and Him. 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You can also send a letter to Box PO 1223, Champaign, Illinois, 61824, Market PSA. And here's some more music. This is Mavis Staples. Will the Circle Be Unbroken? It's very current song for my own personal stuff.
1: I was standing

0: 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Say yeah! Say yeah! Oh yeah!
1: Better times, better times will come. Better times, better times will come. When this world learns to live as one, oh, better times will come.

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When this world learns to live as one, oh, better times will come. Better times will come, better times.

0: Janis Ian, Better Times Will Come, from Light at the End of the Tunnel, 2022 release. 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Programming on WEFT is made possible in part by the Taylor Street Block Party Concert Series. The Taylor Street finale for 2026 is on Saturday, September the 19th. With community vendors, arts and crafts, live music, and more. 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And we hope to see you there. And now it's time for Good News, Good Planet.
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2: It's time now for your good news for a good planet. Homeless on purpose. In Mobile, Alabama, one man took an extraordinary step to understand homelessness by living it. For 90 days, Eric Overstreet chose to live on the streets, enduring freezing nights, sweltering days, and the daily hardships faced by the unhoused. His mission was to raise awareness and funds for Driftwood Housing, a nonprofit that builds low-income homes. Overstreet lived under a bridge and in a small tent, witnessing both the best and worst of humanity. He documented his experience on TikTok and Facebook, drawing thousands of supporters. One video alone got over 70,000 views. His project raised more than $20,000 to fund micro homes, open a new shelter, and support rehab for over 15 individuals. After his homeless friend Angel died from a fentanyl overdose, Overstreet expanded his mission to distribute Narcan kits and teach people how to use them, determined to prevent more lives from being lost. This initiative helped fill a life-saving gap for the homeless, who often have easy access to dangerous drugs but little to no access to health care. Overstreet's journey is reshaping how people view homelessness, proving that compassion and action can drive real, lasting change for those who need it most. And this is Mandy from GoodNewsGoodPlanet.com.
0: And thank you, Mandy. We appreciate your work and the work of all of those who are involved with Good News, Good Planet. Next up, I've got Ani DeFranco with Shy.

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1: That was Candy Stanton with Young Hearts Run Free. We heard Sarah Bareilles with Salt Then Sour Then Sweet featuring Brandi Carlile and Ani DeFranco's Shy. 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
1: It's DW News, and these are our top stories. U.S. President Donald Trump has said that every adult American will receive a $5,000 payment if the Republicans win the upcoming midterm elections. The pledge will cost more than $1 trillion if paid out. Trump made the pledge during a speech in Texas at a Republican convention. Republicans are trying to defend their majority in both houses of Congress.
2: Congratulations.
1: A deadly fire has broken out aboard a ferry in the Philippines near a tourist hotspot in the province of Palawan. The Coast Guard said at least 5 dead have been brought to shore, while dozens remain unaccounted for. More than 40 people have been rescued. Operations to locate the missing are ongoing. Spain's government has declassified documents showing that Spanish intelligence warned authorities in Ceuta of possible, quote, mass entries one day before the unprecedented arrival of migrants in the Spanish enclave in July. The documents were released amid accusations the Spanish government has failed to give the full story of the migrant crossing.

0: guess is the guy who's reading those headlines when he's talking about everybody in America getting $5,000 is thinking that he wouldn't spend it unless he had it in his hand, because Trump is full of it. And the views and opinions expressed on air are solely those of the speaker and do not necessarily represent those on WEFT Champaign, Prairie Air Incorporated, station management, or the board of directors, or the WEFT associates. Hey, don't forget, speaking of associates, there's an associates meeting tonight. You can go on to the WEFT mailing list and find out, or go on to weft.org and find out the link to join the Zoom meeting. Next up, we've got Twofer. This is two different versions of the same song. It's kind of interesting. We've got Tim Curry and we've got the Beatles. See which one you like better. You're listening to WEFT Champaign. It's 6:58.
1: Red water.

You've got a friend in Weft, and we've got a friend in you. And Candy Foster Scholarship Fundraiser is happening this weekend, September the 13th, from 2 to 6 p.m. at the Alto Vineyards in Champaign, 4210 North Duncan Road. All ages are allowed. Donations will be taken. There's a 50-50 raffle and silent auction. The performers are Maddie Matt Edwards at 2, Big Mo and the Fat Groove at 3, Dave and Lisa at 4, and Timo Arthur, Candy Foster, and Therapy at 5. And Candy Foster does a very good thing, providing scholarships for young people who are interested in music. So, and it's live music is always a good time. Oh my, it's 7:14, and we heard James Taylor, Regina Spektor with Samson, and I'm Into Something Good with Herman's Hermits. And now, John Lennon.

Sarah Bareilles. She used to be mine from Coffee Break. 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

Just a perfect day. Drink sangria in the park. And then later, when it gets dark,

0: Passin' Time, Beth Orton. Before that, we heard Lou Reed's Perfect Day and Kenny Chesney and Mac McNally with Down the Road. You're listening to WEFT Champaign, 90.1 FM. It's 8 o'clock, and programming on WEFT is made possible in part by Tanner Friedman Strategic Communications. Tanner Friedman is a public relations agency with a focus on media relations, crisis communications, and brand messaging. They also possess capabilities in video production, web design, and event promotion. More information on the firm and its work is at tannerfriedman.com. And now it's time for Deutsche Welle News Headlines.
1: This is DW News, and these are our top stories. U.S. President Donald Trump has said that every adult American will receive a $5,000 payment if the Republicans win the upcoming midterm elections. The pledge will cost more than $1 trillion if paid out. Trump made the pledge during a speech in Texas at a Republican convention. Republicans are trying to defend their majority in both houses of Congress. A deadly fire has broken out aboard a ferry in the Philippines near a tourist hotspot in the province of Palawan. The Coast Guard said at least 5 dead have been brought to shore, while dozens remain unaccounted for. More than 40 people have been rescued. Operations to locate the missing are ongoing. Spain's government has declassified documents showing that Spanish intelligence warned authorities in Ceuta of possible, quote, mass entries one day before the unprecedented arrival of migrants in the Spanish enclave in July. The documents were released amid accusations the Spanish government has failed to give the full story of the migrant crossing.
0: Deutsche Welle News Headlines on WEFT. And this is I Can Hear Music. I'll be here with you for another hour. And if you've got a request, give me a call, 217-359-9338. That's Fly Weft. Next up, this one's for Roger.

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You're listening to WEFT. It's 8:17, and it's a good time to make sure that you check your voter registration, make sure you're registered, and you can go to champagneunited-electionlink.precinctcentral.com to find out more about that. And if you're mailing in your ballot, do it a week, at least a week ahead of time, and even better, go to the drop box outside your public library or at Brookings Center. And Champaign's a pretty good place. Champaign and Urbana are a pretty good place, and I feel pretty safe voting here, but you never can tell. So make sure that you check your voter registration and vote. Next up, James McMurtry.

Alice Monkey. I found out Run DMC did a cover of that. That's not FCC friendly, so I'm not going to play it. But that was Mary Mary by the Bunkies. 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After Mary Mary, this is You Look Like You Love Me, Ella Lang.

was all but 22, I think at the time. I'd been out on the road, lonely at night. And it'd been a while, so it was on my mind. Well, I saw him walk in with his cowboy hat. And I thought to myself, I could use some of that. His boots like glass on a sawdust floor. Had moves like nothing I'd ever seen before. So I walked right up and I pulled him to the side. I handed that man a beer, looked him in the eyes, and I said, baby, I

Earth, Wind, and Fire with September. And here's your daily weather from Andrew Pritchard. Meteorologist Andrew Pritchard for Central Illinois. Today, mostly cloudy with a chance of showers and a high of 78 degrees. Tonight, partly cloudy with a low of 60. Tomorrow, mostly sunny with a high of 80 degrees. Tomorrow night, partly cloudy, a low of 63. And for Saturday, mostly sunny with a high of 85 degrees. It's September in Central Illinois, one of my very favorite seasons. And now we have Phoebe Bridgers with Liberty Tree.

And that was Remy Good with For the Record from Things I've Said Before. She's coming into town. She's going to stop by here on her way north from Nashville. And she's doing a concert tour, going to be in Cambridge, Illinois, Rockford, Illinois, on Kahnawake, Wisconsin, Durham, North Carolina. She's going to be a lot of places talking about her new record and doing some singing. And she's going to stop by the station here this afternoon. I'm going to record an interview with her, and hopefully we'll get it played on Women Making Waves on Sunday. And if not, I'll play it next week on I Can Hear Music. Don't forget to save some time on your calendar for September 27th is Weft Fest, downtown Champaign, right here in front of Weft. And Pride Fest is the 12th through the 17th. The week-long festival is presented by Uniting Pride as a love letter to the community. Champaign-Urbana's Pride Parade and Fair will take place on October 17th in downtown Urbana. More information, performance schedule, and programming details will be announced soon. For information, go to unitingpride.org. And now, the Bengals.

0: have. I will find a way.
1: 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It's 8:55. Jazz is coming up next, and I'm going to be out of here until next week. I hope you've enjoyed the show, and we're going to close out with a little bit of Fortunate Fool. 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

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I'm your host, Rick Schell. I invite you to enjoy the jazz today. And I always like to remind you that we bring you jazz every Monday through Friday here at WEFT from 9 until 11:30 a.m. And we've got a great variety of music that we bring you in the jazz area, great jazz music, great jazz artists, and we reference the history of jazz and got a lot of great airshifters and hosts that bring you jazz on this Monday through Friday from 9 to 11:30 a.m. And don't 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And if you're interested in what's happening in the live jazz scene here in Champaign-Urbana area, great local resources, a website. Go to cujazz.org. You can find out who's playing where and when right here in the Champaign-Urbana area. And appropriately, we started things off with Cassandra Wilson from the album Sing Standards, a Verve release from 2002. That was the great Frederick Lowe tune, I've Grown Accustomed to Your Face. And Cassandra Wilson on vocals, joined by Mulgrew Miller on piano, Lonnie Plaxico on the bass. And as you know, if you listen to several of our shows this week and last week, the great Cassandra Wilson passed away last week at the age of 70. So a little tribute to her this morning to start off our Thursday morning jazz show. And I always like to let our good listeners know, too, that support for jazz on WEFT is brought to you by Krannert Center for the Performing Arts. 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Tickets for their 2026-27 season are now available, featuring jazz artist Joshua Redman and his quartet, October 9. Guitarist Mary Halverson and Canis Major, February 10th. Grammy Award-winning vocalist Samara Joy on February 24th. Arturo O'Farrell and the Afro-Latin Jazz Ensemble, March 9th. And Stanley Clark and Hiromi with Public Quartet, April 14th. 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Well, we just heard Mulgrew Miller accompanying Cassandra Wilson. And let's feature him now in a wonderful duet with trumpeter Roy Hargrove. The two had an album released by Resonance a few years back. Album was entitled In Harmony, appropriately so. And we're going to hear Antonio Carlos Jobim tune Trist performed by the two. Here are Roy Hargrove and Mulgrew Miller.

was Stanley Cowell, pianist, accompanied by Ron McClure on bass and Keith Copeland on the drums. It's from Stanley's album Sienna, released on Steeplechase back in 1989. And that lovely tune was I Think It's Time to Say Goodbye Again, that was composed by Stanley. And right before that, we heard a wonderful duet, trumpeter Roy Hargrove teaming up with pianist Mulgrew Miller off their album In Harmony. It's a resonance release from 2021, but the recording dates back to 2006, and performance at Markin Hall, the Kauffman Music Center in New York City. And we heard the two perform Antonio Carlos Jobim's Trist. Again, Roy Hargrove on the trumpet and Mulgrew Miller on piano. It's now 9:26 a.m. on this September the 10th. 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I'm your host, Rick Schell, and this hour of programming on WEFT is brought to you in part by Resistance Threads. A curated vintage shop, Resistance Threads features clothing and accessories from the 1960s through the 2000s, plus upcycled pieces by Zombie Parts. 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Threads Vintage. And the film Fanatic Movie Night series continues with Donnie Darko on September 12th at the Literary in downtown Champaign. One of the defining cult films of the last two decades, the 2000 release captures a uniquely millennial mixture of anxiety, irony, alienation, and hope. And for ticket information, go to film-fanatic.com. Okay, you want to continue right along with the music now. We're going to feature Dee Dee Bridgewater in two settings here, once with Charles Sullivan and then on one of her tributes to Horace Silver.

0: It was Dee Dee Bridgewater from her album Love and Peace, tribute to Horace Silver. That one came out in 1995 on the Verve label. And, of course, Dee Dee on vocals, joined by Thierry Elise on piano, Henry Van de Kraaien on bass, and Andre Sorelli on drums. Again, Dee Dee Bridgewater, tribute to Horace Silver. Love and Peace, and the tune Lonely Woman. And before that, we heard Dee Dee in the context of Charles Sullivan's group. The album Genesis came out in 1974 on the Inner City label, and Charles on trumpet, joined by Stanley Cowell on piano, Alex Blake on the bass, and the drummer was Billy Hart, and of course, that moving vocal of the tune Now I'll Sleep by Dee Dee Bridgewater. It's now 9:39 a.m. on this September the 10th, and you're listening to Thursday Morning Jazz on WEFT Champaign, 90.1 FM, and streaming online at weft.org. 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And let's get right back into the music. We're going to follow up now with some Horace Silver, pick things up a bit. Let's go to the Village Gate in New York City back in 1961. Here's Horace and his quintet performing Doing the Thing.
1: We'd like to do for our encore right now a brand new thing. We sincerely hope you enjoy a little up-tempo minor blues. We call this one Doing the Thing.

That was trumpeter Blue Mitchell surrounding himself with some bebop greats of the 50s on release Blue Mitchell Big Six. And the Big Six are, as I mentioned, Blue Mitchell on trumpet, Curtis Fuller on trombone, Johnny Griffin on tenor sax. Wynton Kelly was the pianist, Wilbur Ware the bassist, and rounding out the sextet, Philly Joe Jones on the drums. That tune, Blues March, and that one all came out on the Riverside label back in 1958. Blue Mitchell. And right before that, we heard Blue teaming up with the Horace Silver Quintet from the album Doing the Thing. Horace put that one out on the Blue Note label, or Blue Note put his album out, I should say, back in 1961. Horace on piano, joined, I said, by Blue Mitchell on trumpet. Junior Cook was on tenor sax. Gene Taylor, the bassist, rounding out the quintet. Roy Brooks on the drums. And we heard them perform the wonderful tune Doing the Thing, a lively version at the Village Gate in New York City. Horace Silver. It's now 3 minutes past the hour of 10 on this September the 10th. 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And those who want to become acquainted with WEFT a little more can go to the website, weft.org. And I'm going to take a moment to just list all the things we're doing in the community during the month of September. So let me begin right now, because this weekend, Saturday, September 12th, there's the Bazaar Urbana on Grigg Street and the Boneyard Crossing featuring local art, music, food, and community. That'll be all day. Then on Saturdays, the 12th, WEFT will be parking cars for the Fight in Illini football game against the Duke Blue Devils at the corner of Neal Street and Stadium Drive near the Circle K. Kickoff's at 2:30 p.m. Parking lots will open at noon, and all proceeds benefit WEFT. Then Thursday, September 17th, Urbana's Night Market at the Square from 5 p.m. until 9 p.m. at the parking lot outside of Lincoln Square Mall. There'll be live music from Sass Ciders, and look for the WEFT table and tent. On Friday, again, September 18th, Lakeside Brews, Beats, and Eats at Heritage Park across from Parkland College on Bradley Avenue. Live music includes The Divas performing hits from the 60s through today. There'll be a food truck rally, top-tier beers, and much more. 5 p.m. until 9 p.m. Saturday, September 19th, the Urbana's Market at the Square from 7 a.m. until noon at the parking lot outside of Lincoln Square Mall. Look for the WEFT table and tent. And then on Saturday, September 19th again, Taylor Street Block Party on Taylor Street in downtown Champaign. This event is the finale for 2026. There'll be live music including OTNES, Iris Marlowe, The Ecstatic Truth, Eureka Brown, and the Squirrel Movement, plus local vendors and community resources, food and beverages, and more. And it'll go from 5 p.m. until 11 p.m. And I want to remind you of one more thing. Save the date. WEFT has WEFFest 2026 scheduled for Sunday, September 27th on North Market Street in downtown Champaign from 2 to 6 p.m. with live local music, vendors, raffle prizes, station tours, and free cake. Can't beat that. WEFFest again, September 27th from 2 to 6 p.m. on North Market Street in downtown Champaign. A lot happening in our great community, and WEFT is part of it, I am proud to say. And I should mention also, too, that the views and opinions expressed on air are solely those of the speaker and do not necessarily represent those of WEFT Champaign, Prairie Air Incorporated, Station Management, the Board of Directors, or the WEFT Associates.
Okay, let's move into our second hour here. We just heard Curtis Fuller performing with Blue Mitchell. Curtis Fuller, one great trombonist, had a lot of his own releases. And we're going to go to one now where he teamed up with the pianist Red Garland and feature a fun piece called Rock and Troll.

That was Red Garland from the album Soul Junction, tune of the same title. Red on piano, joined by John Coltrane on tenor sax, Donald Byrd on trumpet, George Joyner on bass, and Arthur Taylor rounding out the quintet on the drums. Prestige release dating back to 1957, Red Garland's Soul Junction. And before that, we heard Red Garland teaming up with Curtis Fuller and his band. This one from a set, Curtis Fuller with Red Garland. It came out in 1957 on the New Jazz label. Curtis on trombone, Red on piano, Sonny Red on alto sax, Paul Chambers on bass, and Louis Hayes on the drums. And we heard them perform the tune Rock and Troll. It's now 10:31 a.m. on this September the 10th. 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I'm your host, Rick Schell, and programming on WEFT is presented in part by the Rose Bowl Tavern in downtown Urbana. The Rose Bowl Tavern features live music and entertainment 7 days a week. RoseBowlTavern.com is always up to date with details and information. The Rose Bowl Tavern in downtown Urbana. We just heard John Coltrane performing with Red Garland. We're going to move to a live performance of John's now. This one, the Live at Birdland session, which captured by Impulse Records. And John and his quartet performed the tune Alabama.

was Charles Tolliver from a new release on Strata East Records in cooperation with Mac Avenue Records. Charles Tolliver, All Stars, Right Now and Then. And that tune, of course, Paper Man. And Charles on trumpet was joined by Gary Bartz on alto sax, Herbie Hancock on piano, Ron Carter on bass, and Joe Chambers on the drums. And before that, we heard John Coltrane and his quartet live at Birdland. This one goes back to an Impulse release from 1963. John on tenor sax, joined by McCoy Tyner on piano, Jimmy Garrison on bass, Elvin Jones on drums, and they performed Alabama. It's now 10:43 a.m. on this September the 10th. 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I'm your host, Rick Schell, and wanted to let you know that programming on WEFT is brought to you, in part, by Village Roots Fair Trade. 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And I want to let you know, too, that the next Area Household Hazardous Waste Collection will take place in Champaign County on Saturday, September 26th. Residents must pre-register online at hhwevent.simplybook.me. The event will take place at the State Farm Center Southwest parking lot off St. Mary's Road. For more information, email recycling@champaignil.gov. And with that, we'll get back to the music. We're going to feature a relatively new one from trumpeter Brian Lynch, and I had a request for some more vocal jazz this morning, so we'll certainly honor that. I appreciate our good callers, and this one teaming up with Brian on trumpet, of course, teaming up with vocalist Samara Joy from his album Torchbearers. Here's the tune, The Joy of Love.

It was Jim Rotundi of his brand new album entitled Out of the Past, where he teams up with Dena DeRose, pianist and vocalist. Just heard her on piano on that particular selection. The rest of the quartet, Danny Zeman on bass and Mario Gonzi on the drums. That tune, Blues for Axel, was written by Jim and showcased his wonderful trumpet. Again, that one, Jim Rotundi and Dena DeRose off the Cellar Live label album entitled Out of the Past. And right before that, we heard Brian Lynch and his group teaming up with vocalist Samara Joy on a tune, The Joy of Love. Thanks to Mark for calling in and requesting that. And Brian on trumpet, and as I mentioned, Samara Joy, lead vocalist, and the rest of the group was comprised of Oren Evans on piano, Boris Kozlov on bass, Kyle Swan on drums, and Charles McPherson, wonderful guest, sitting in on alto sax. And that's from Brian Lynch's Torchbearers. Came out on the Holistic Music Works label earlier this year. Now 10:58 a.m. on this September the 10th. 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I'm your host, Rick Schell, and wanted to let you know that if you're a blues fan or maybe somebody who just wants to learn more about this genre, then WEFT is the place to be. We play everything from Appalachian acoustic blues to the electric guitars of Chicago, from the Delta to the West Coast, even local blues artists. And you can catch the blues shows here on WEFT from 11:30 a.m. to 2 p.m. every Monday through Friday. And don't forget the blues live show on Friday nights from 8 to 10 p.m. featuring recordings of live blues performances. Bringing the blues your way, as I mentioned, this morning at 11:30 a.m., so keep that dial right where you've got it, 90.1 FM. And we've got about a half hour left of music here for Thursday Morning Jazz, so we're going to continue right along. And we're going to go to an interesting album that just came out from Helen Sung. Usually she works in smaller groups, but she's got a big band now, and she's got a new one out called Oracles with her big band. And here's a tune that's dedicated to Wayne Shorter, appropriately entitled Wayne's World. Here's the Helen Sung Big Band.

That was Brad Good Quintet featuring Ernie Watts from the album Live Your Dream. That one just out on the Origin Jazz label. Of course, Brad on trumpet, joined by Ernie Watts on tenor sax, Adrian Ferrugia on piano, Jay Anderson on bass, and Adam Nussbaum on the drums. The tune Half Moon was written by Adrian, the pianist of the group. And again, a brand new release from Brad Good featuring Ernie Watts, Live Your Dream on the Origin label. And right before that, we heard Helen Sung on her new one, featuring her big band, this one on the Sunnyside label. And we heard Helen and her big band perform a tune called Wayne's World that was written by Helen, and it was done as a tribute to Wayne Shorter, Helen Sung Big Band. It's now 11:18 a.m. on this September the 10th, and you've been listening to Thursday Morning Jazz on WEFT Champaign, 90.1 FM, and always online at weft.org. I've been your host, Rick Schell. I want to thank you for tuning in and listening and invite you to stay tuned for the blues coming your way at 11:30 a.m. this morning. Swingin' Dave's here sitting in Bob's chair, so he'll be bringing in the blues in just about 12 minutes from now. So keep that dial right where you've got it, WEFT 90.1 FM. Thanks again for listening. We're going to send you off with a little Virginia McDonald and Rob Dixon. You're tuned to WEFT Champaign 90.1 FM.

Swing Dave here, sitting in Bob's chair, and we are, it's just starting off a rainy day, but things happen, and we will keep the blues coming to you. I left all my gear at home that I usually bring to the station. So I'm running on station headphones, and grabbed a few CDs out of the car and grabbed a few off the shelf. And this first one I want to start with here on Bob's chair is one that I was looking at these three gals, Marcia Ball, Irma Thomas, and Tracy Nelson did a CD together, and Bob was one of the last people to play this CD, and I think we're going to just try the tunes he played back in 10/25/21. So that was the last day that came out on Rounder in 1998. Marcia Ball, Irma Thomas, Tracy Nelson. And the title of this CD is Sing It. So let's go with one that Bob played. Might just play this pair because I know he played them. And this one is titled People Will Be People. And we are talking about Marcia Ball, Irma Thomas, and Tracy Nelson. Let's go here.

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I wanna scream, want you all to know. I wanna scream, let me scream.

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If you're too smart to listen, you'll always be a dope.

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Talking to the half-old chicks, think they know the score. Think 'cause you're a woman that every man's a fool.

And Johnny Adams, yeah, tune titled Half Awoke, and from his Rounder release, One Foot in the Blues, and the Machine shows this coming out in 2019. It must have been reissued because the Jewel Box shows Rounder Records 1996, so late great Johnny Adams, and we'll be getting back to that one. It's up on the top shelf, but I climbed up there and had to hear some Johnny Adams. We're not done with him today. We got a long way to go for you. Before Johnny Adams, Venice Thomas. That's Every Moment is a Lifetime is what we played on the new Overton release, Window to My Soul. And let's see, we started the set with a couple tunes that Bob had played. He was the last to play on that CD, and I played it in the last century. But that was Andy T. and Nick Nixon, Shut the Front Door, that Blind Pig record release, part of their 40th anniversary collection, Blind Pig Records. And also in there, Danielle Nicole, Take Me Back, from her 40 Below record release titled Fireflies. Also in there, we had Mitch Woods doing Rockin' Pneumonia and the Boogie Woogie Flu. That's off of his new Mojo record release. It's a live recording, A Night in New Orleans. And also in there, why we started with a combo of ladies. And where'd it go? We had Marcia Ball and Irma Thomas and Tracy Nelson's on here too. And I played it in 98, and Bob did the last play on this at 10/25/21. So we need to play some more from this great collection that has Marcia Ball, Irma Thomas, and Tracy Nelson all singing together. It's titled Sing It. Imagine. You are tuned to WFT Champaign 90.1 FM. Swing and Dave with you. It's been one of those mornings. Just on the way in, I got a call. Cousin Suzanne had, she'd been waiting for her everything to fall into place. She's been sitting in a motel in over in Springfield, Illinois, and looking forward to having her get over here. But she had to go to the hospital after falling out of bed this morning. So we just got the word on that, and we'll be learning more. But going over there when we get off here, and we'll track them down. But glad you're with us today. Swingin' Dave here, sitting in Bob's chair. We don't always have all our wheels, all our oars in the water, and we start rowing. So it sometimes takes a while for reality to sink in, shall we say. But let's see what else is going on here. Got a couple of events that... we got Saturday, September 12th, the Bazaar Urbana on Grigg Street and the Boneyard Crossing featuring local art, music, food, and community. And that is says all day. So keep that one in mind. And Saturday also, the 12th, it's coming right up, bearing down on us. Weft will be parking cars for the Fighting Illini football game versus the Duke Blue Devils at the corner of Neal Street and Stadium Drive near the Circle K. K
kickoff is at 2:30 p.m. Parking lots will open at noon, and all proceeds benefit WEFT. If you park with us there near the corner of Neal Street and Stadium Drive near the Circle K, we've been doing that, and it's a nice bump to the bank account here for WEFT Champaign 90.1 FM. You're home for the blues in East Central Illinois. Let's get back to the music here, and let's see what we got ready to go. Got something? Yep. We're gonna hear. This is from a CD I found at home, Kansas City Jazz, 30s and 40s. And Rich and I were talking about this before he left after his jazz show. But we're going to play one off of here. There's a lot of jazz on here, but there's a couple from the Pete Johnson Blues Trio. And let's... let's hear one titled Someday Blues, Pete Johnson Blues Trio. Glad you're with us today.

A new one from Big Harp George. We played Struck Out Again and that Blind Raccoon release just in. No Shortcuts. Indeed. George, he is quite the fella. And a harmonica player to boot. Before Big Harp George, it was Joanna Connor. Tune titled Can't Find My Way Home, and that's on her MC record release, live on 11/11. And let's see, we started that set with the Pete Johnson Blues Trio off of a CD from home titled Kansas City Jazz 30s and 40s. Yes, lots of cool stuff on there. And it's out on Cool Note. We played Someday Blues. Then we heard Peter Parsick, title track from his Lightning record release, Most of the Time. Most of the Time. Okay, well, let's keep the blues coming to you. And got one for Yolanda here. She's she loves her Cadillacs, and here's Billy Boy Arnold. He got a song about a Cadillac. Let's give it a shot. Here we go.

And Johnny Adams, out from Man of My Word. And our list says 2019. It's not close. This came out in 1998. And I got to get out some Johnny Adams every once in a while. Oh, yeah. Before Johnny Adams, it was the Carmen Ratty Band, Get In Line, the title track from that Mo Mojo record release. We started that set with one for Yolanda. It was Billy Boy Arnold. And we played I Ain't Got You. Now, he's got a Cadillac, but he hasn't got her. So that's what that one was about. And it's titled El Dorado Cadillac. Billy Boy Arnold came out back in, it's like 11/6/95. So, let's see. I think that's all we played in that set. You are tuned to WFT Champaign 90.1 FM, your home for the blues in East Central Illinois. We got another hour almost of blues to go for you. Now, let's look and see what's going on here. We have a couple events Saturday, September 12th. It's Bazaar Urbana on Grigg Street. Or maybe it's Bazaar Urbana on Grigg Street. And the Boneyard Crossing featuring local art, music, food, and community all day. Also on Saturday the 12th, WEFT will be parking cars for the Fighting Illini football game versus the Duke Blue Devils at the corner of Neal Street and Stadium Drive near the Circle K. And kickoff is at 2 p.m. Parking lots will open at noon, and the proceeds go to WEFT on parking those cars in that spot. And we've had folks doing that for quite a while. It puts a nice little bulge in our account, which it's always getting tapped. Well, that's the life we live in. But let's keep it going for you. Got almost another hour of blues, and we're going to go with one I climbed up the shelves to get to, and this was Andy T. Nick Nixon Band, and the CD is titled Numbers Man, and as I look at it, it hasn't been played in quite some time, but Bob was the last to play, and so... Yeah, 2:31:15. Let's go with one titled let's see if I even have the right one in there. And I do not. But we can fix that easy enough just by pushing a button. And yep, let's go with Numbers Man.

Well, that's it for Bob's Chair today. Thanks for listening, everybody. You are tuned to WFT Champaign 90.1 FM, your home for the blues in East Central Illinois. Marlene's up next, after National Native News with World Waves, so keep it tuned right here to your home for the blues, WFT Champaign 90.1 FM. 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
1: This is National Native News. I'm Jill Freitas. Protests are ongoing outside of a church located on the Wind River Reservation. That's after a pastor made comments during her sermon deriding the Northern Arapaho Sundance Ceremony. Wyoming Public Radio's Melody Edwards attended.
2: About a dozen protesters hold up signs outside the Foundations for Nations Church near Arapaho. Cars honk in support as they pass. One sign summarizes the general sentiment. It says, "Leave."
3: She called our sacred pipe an idol.
2: Murray Yellowbird says Pastor Sarah Lucas's July 5th comments were hurtful, especially because the federal government made the Sundance illegal until 1978.
3: We weren't allowed to practice our powwows, our Sundances, our sweat lodge, anything like that. They would throw us in jail.
2: In an interview with the Riverton Ranger, Pastor Lucas admitted she struck the wrong tone when describing the pipe.
4: Words matter, right? Delivery matters. And that is where I feel repentant about. I'm so sorry that came off mocking.
2: But Lucas says she owns the church's property and has no plans to leave. 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
1: Efforts to connect rural Alaska Native villages by air got a lift this summer when a new organization took off in Anchorage last month. In part two of her series, the Alaska Desk's Aliona Niden from our flagship station KMBA in Anchorage spoke with the nonprofit founder and chair, Jamie Clays.
5: Clays named the new nonprofit Peniak in honor of Ellen Peniak, the first Alaska Native woman to become a licensed pilot. Peniak died in 2008. But her family flew from across the state and country to celebrate the nonprofit's launch. Lotsie Jones is Peniak's aunt from Utqaqaq.
6: I'm glad that she's recognized, you know, because it took a lot for her to pursue her dream.
5: Senator Lisa Murkowski also attended the event and said that Peniak was not only a pilot, but also an ivory carver, a writer, and a mentor who
7: was willing to pay that forward to help so many others, and particularly young Native kids from the villages, those who needed to be encouraged.
5: Murkowski commended the program leaders for their work to meet the needs of Alaska's growing aviation sector. Joel Kamikov is a 17-year-old from Kotlik who dreams to become a pilot too.
8: I dream working in medevac because I get to help people and that makes me feel good. And also, like, being in the plane and in the air clears my mind.
5: For a start, Kamikov took a ground handling class through the program last spring to learn how to fuel and load an airplane. In Anchorage, I am Alena Knighton.
1: A delegation from Indigenous communities in the U.S. are in Derry, Ireland this week for a public meeting about developing international solidarity. 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I'm Jill Freitas.

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This is a show called World Waves, and we started it off with Champaign's very own So Me and her latest release called Sometimes Love. And So Me's going to be performing at the Krannert Center for the Performing Arts September 17th, I believe at 7:30. 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Coming up next, Nubian Twist featuring Sean Kuti with Carry Me.

Dexter's story with the Sudan Archives in Kumasi, Washington. With Mama from their latest release, Jaribu Afrobeat Orchestra with Invisible Line before that, and Oskoma Beats with Yakar from their recent release, Yutna. Also heard from Nubian Twist with Carry Me. You're listening to WEFT Champagne. We have a couple of art shows going on today at the Independent Media Center in Urbana. We have Ready Anna's art show, Vision of My Thoughts, This Is Who I Am, happening from 5 to 8 p.m. And that's at 202 South Broadway Avenue. It's called Featuring Black Ballerinas and Clowns. And it says, Black History is Our History. We also have one going on at, I believe it's called Bienvenidos, but I'm going to have to find out some more information on that. And I'll tell you about that next break. Coming up is a little Echo Ia with a tune called Cruelty Costs Everything.

La Lu and Guardian House with Caminar. Before that, another one from Echo Ia. And that one was called Fear Wears No Chain. I have some more information on that second exhibit I was mentioning earlier. And that is the work of Jose Vasquez. It's called Bienvenidos. And it is an exhibit on display at the University YMCA on Wright Street in Champaign. And it's happening, the opening reception, it's been happening, actually, it's been on exhibit, but the opening reception is also tonight from 5 to 7 p.m. There will be live mariachi music and a performance by UHS Ballet Folklórico de los Tigres. And speaking of them, actually, there's some information there that I also want to share. The Ballet Folklórico Garage Sale is happening Saturday from 8 to 12 p.m. at the Tiger Academy parking lot, 1106 South Vine Street in Urbana. And that's their annual garage sale that they have to help support buying their costumes, etc. Moving right along with some Amanda Magalhães. Vida de Rey, Vida de Cao. 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

Lebanese-born, residing in, I believe, Germany now. He's a oud player and also a flute player. His name is Rabbi Abu Khalil. And this is a tune called Sometimes You're Lovable.

0: Another one from Lalu, Hijo de la Luna. And it is 3 o'clock. You're listening to WEFT Champaign. Coming up next is Deutsche Welle News Top Stories after this little bit of station business.
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2: This is DW News. These are our top stories. Iran-backed Houthi militants have seized control of the port city of Mocha on Yemen's western coast. This could bring the rebels closer to targeting shipping through a critical waterway to the Red Sea. Deadly clashes reignited last week in Yemen as the Houthis launched a campaign to seize more territory. Fighting between government troops and the militia has intensified. At least 25 people have been killed after a cargo ship docked in an eastern Chinese port caught fire. State media reported the vessel was a foreign freighter that caught fire during repair work. It said Chinese President Xi Jinping, quote, stressed the need to strictly hold those responsible to account. US President Donald Trump has said that every adult American will receive a $5,000 payment if the Republicans win the upcoming midterm elections. The pledge would cost more than $1 trillion if paid out. Trump made the pledge during a speech in Texas at a Republican convention. Republicans are trying to defend their majorities in both houses of Congress.
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Swad Masi with Anna Insan from her latest Zagat release. And we started off the second hour of the World Wave Show with The and a song called Cognitive Dissident. You're listening to WEFT Champagne. Coming up next is Sangoy Blues with Issa.

That was Sparrow Barbosa and Von Bosch with a tune called Pop Pop. And that one goes out to Miles, who was born yesterday at 3:17 p.m. at 7 pounds, 2 ounces, 20 inches tall. To Sydney and Aaron. Goes out to them. Before that, we also heard from Johnny Clark with Bad Days Are Going. Another date that I want you to keep in mind. The Improvisers Exchange has been putting out some great stuff this month. And Friday the 18th, we have Janelle and Anthony, featuring Janelle Lippin on the cello and Anthony Pirog on the electric guitar. There is a workshop at 3 p.m. in the orchestra rehearsal room at the Krannert Center for the Performing Arts. And then there's a performance at the Spurlock Museum at 7:30 p.m. And the Spurlock Museum is on 600 South Gregory in Urbana. Also from the Improvisers Exchange is the Improvisers Exchange Ensemble performing at the Rose Bowl at 5:30 on Monday the 21st. Coming up next is something from Majid Bekas and Noyan Lee. This tune's called City Buganga, also featuring Hamid Drake.

another one from Swad Massi with 6 heures du matin, and another one from Majid Bekas before that with Demala. That was from a much earlier release from the 2012 African Nawa Blues. I have a few more event announcements coming up for you. And one of them is the Bazaar Urbana on Grigg Street event. It's on Grigg Street and the Boneyard Crossing, featuring local art, music, food, and community all day long. Also, the same day, on Saturday, Weft will be parking cars for the Fighting Illini football game versus Duke Blue Devils at the corner of Neal Street and Stadium Drive near the Circle K. The kickoff is at 2:30 p.m. Parking lots will open up at noon, and all proceeds go to Weft. Let's see what else we got happening. The Thursday Urbana Night Market, of course. And next Thursday, September 17th, we'll have the night market from 5 to 9 p.m. at the parking lot outside of Lincoln Square Mall. Live music from Sass Ciders, and look for the Weft table and tent. We have lots more. September is got it going on, people. We've got a lot going on in September and October. Coming up next, Nonas Pedro and his Dajes band with a song called Beto en Anmo.

Frank Beyond, also featuring Mary May with Lipanda. Before that, Zamali with Video Control from the release True Blue. The Surefire Soul Ensemble with Che. And started off that set with the Nonas Pedras and his Dajes band and Beto en Onmon. We're winding down here on the World Wave Show. We've got a few minutes left, though. And we're going to finish mellow with some Brazilian stuff from Simon Meni and November Ultra. Tune's called, actually, it's not Brazilian. I think it's called Contigo Aprendi.

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1: Every nation in every region now has a decision to make. 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
2: When the World Trade Center was attacked, I was shocked and angry, like many Americans. My name is Masuda Sultan, and I live here in New York City. I'm also an Afghan. I was born in Kandahar, Afghanistan. I knew the events that took place here would have repercussions for my family back in Afghanistan.
0: 25 years ago, President George W. Bush made the case for war days after the September 11th attacks. Within a few weeks, the U.S. bombed Afghanistan, launching the decades-long so-called war on terror. Today, we'll be joined by Afghan-American women's rights activist Masuda Sultan. She lost 19 members of her family when the U.S. military bombed their house. Then to Kabul to speak with Jan Egeland of the Norwegian Refugee Council. We'll also look at the costs of war and speak to journalist Spencer Ackerman. His book, Reign of Terror, How the 9/11 Era Destabilized America and Produced Trump. All that and more coming up. Welcome to Democracy Now!, democracynow.org, The War and Peace Report. I'm Amy Goodman. Iranian media is reporting several explosions rang out early this morning in coastal areas of southern Iran. The apparent U.S. attacks came after Iran's Islamic Revolutionary Guard Corps warned it would target oil tankers docked in Kuwait and Bahrain in retaliation for U.S. attacks earlier in the week that disabled or destroyed several Iranian-linked vessels. Meanwhile, CBS reports several U.S. fighter jets at a Jordanian military base were damaged in Iranian strikes Wednesday. The escalating violence came as President Trump predicted the war would end after the midterm elections.
3: I think the war will end immediately after the election.
4: Because?
3: Because they can't hold out any longer. They're desperate to try and affect the election so that we can get a nice, weak group of people in there and leave them alone and let them have their nuclear weapons.
0: President Trump also said oil prices, which have surged past $100 a barrel, likely won't come down until after the midterm elections. This comes as a Brown University research project finds higher fuel costs triggered by the war in Iran have cost the average U.S. household more than $780 in extra spending. Meanwhile, an analysis published by CNBC finds President Trump's investments in oil stocks have made him $4.4 million richer since the start of the war. In Yemen, fighters with the Iran-backed Houthi movement have seized a strategic port city on the Red Sea after routing government forces in a lightning offensive. The city of Mocha is less than 50 miles from the Bab al-Mandab Strait, a critical choke point that typically sees about 12% of global maritime trade pass through it. The UN warns renewed fighting in Yemen has displaced nearly 20,000 families in less than 4 days. Yields on long-term U.S. treasuries have surged to their highest level since 2007, despite extraordinary efforts by Treasury Secretary Scott Bessent to intervene in bond markets. On Wednesday, Bessent announced the Treasury would triple a planned buyback of certain U.S. bonds to $6 billion. That wasn't enough to calm investors who continued a broad sell-off on Wednesday as crude oil prices topped $100 a barrel amidst renewed fighting between the U.S. and Iran. Meanwhile, Norway's vast sovereign wealth fund has proposed cutting its investment in U.S. Treasury holdings by nearly $80 billion. The Pentagon's released video showing what it says is another strike on an alleged drug boat in the Caribbean. According to U.S. Southern Command, Wednesday's attack killed three so-called narco-terrorists. As in previous strikes, the Trump administration provided no evidence the boat was carrying drugs. A day earlier, Southcom announced U.S. forces raided an alleged floating refueling station for narco-traffickers in the Eastern Pacific, abducting the crew and turning them over to Ecuadorian authorities before blowing up the vessel. Over the past year, the Pentagon's claimed attacks on boats that killed at least 230 people. Human rights groups have condemned the strikes as extrajudicial killings and murder. On Wednesday, Secretary of State Marco Rubio defended the attacks during a visit to Ecuador.
4: We still blow up ships if need
5: be. No, I know, but they're empty now.
4: Well, again, it depends. Every target is selected. Obviously, it goes through all the lawyers of the Department of War, but it's also, these are joint operations. So you're operating in conjunction with another nation state.
0: The Republican Party kicked off its first ever midterm political convention on Wednesday in Dallas, Texas. At least 33 House Republicans and several others locked in tight Senate races opted to skip the two-day event, which comes with President Trump's approval ratings at historically low levels. Trump delivered the keynote address on Wednesday evening and will appear again tonight for closing remarks. In his 1-hour-and-44-minute speech, Trump pledged to send every adult in the U.S. a cash dividend, but only if Republicans maintain control of the House and Senate in November's elections.
6: I will issue a dividend to every adult citizen in the United States of America for $5,000.
0: Trump did not say how he would fund the estimated $1.3 trillion cost of his proposal or whether it would break federal laws against vote buying or bribery. Meanwhile, Pennsylvania Democratic Senator John Fetterman made a surprise appearance at this midterm Republican convention. In a pre-recorded video, Fetterman introduced Pennsylvania's Republican Senator Dave McCormick as his great friend, pledged to work with President Trump, and took a swipe at the surging popularity of Democrats aligned with the Democratic Socialists of America, DSA.
7: Well, I'm a common sense Democrat. I'm always going to stand with America. I'm always going to reject the extremes in socialism and that anti-American way of life. Right back over my shoulder, that's the iconic U.S. Steel Mill. And that's exactly the kind of thing that will work together and will work with President Trump to fight and defend the steel way of life right here in the Steel Valley.
0: Senator Fetterman ran a successful Senate campaign in 2022 as a progressive Democrat, but his politics shifted after he suffered a stroke and was later hospitalized for clinical depression. Former staffers who've left en masse say he's shown deep indifference to his constituents and is mostly interested in appearing on conservative TV programs and advocating for Israel. The Trump administration Wednesday announced a sweeping overhaul of the 2030 census, proposing to no longer count immigrants without green cards or ask about race and ethnicity. The proposed regulation would also bar the census from asking about sexual orientation. Previously, the census had asked Americans about their race and ethnicity and counted all U.S. residents, regardless of their immigration status. If implemented, the changes would cause regions with larger immigrant populations to lose federal funding and congressional seats. Those areas are much more likely to vote for Democrats. Democratic New York Attorney General Letitia James has vowed to challenge the proposed regulation in court, saying, quote, "The Constitution is clear. Every person living in the United States, regardless of immigration status, must be counted in the census," unquote. In immigration news, an estimated 200,000 Salvadorans living in the U.S. face an uncertain future after a program providing TPS, that's temporary protected status, to them expired on Wednesday. In a statement, the Department of Homeland Security said it would announce the fate of TPS for Salvadoran immigrants and asylum seekers, quote, at the appropriate time, unquote. And until then, Salvadorans would retain protected status. This comes after the Trump administration allowed TPS to lapse for more than a million people from 13 countries. The Guardian reports federal immigration authorities secretly obtained a judge's approval to force feed a Cuban prisoner on hunger strike through an uncommon surgical procedure performed without his consent. He's the 19th person on hunger strike in ICE custody to have a medical intervention forced upon them against their will. He's currently detained at the Montgomery ICE Processing Center, a privately run jail near Houston. Human rights groups have denounced the practice of force feeding in detention facilities as a form of torture. In the Gaza Strip, an Israeli airstrike flattened a home in the Beit Lahia area on Thursday, killing a Palestinian couple and their two daughters while leaving others wounded or missing under the rubble. Palestinian sources identified the victims as Momen Abdul Rahman Ahmed, His wife, Hanin Musa Farah Saleh, and their daughters, 12-year-old Lana and 8-year-old Bana. Israel's latest attacks come despite a U.S.-brokered so-called ceasefire between Israel and Hamas. Meanwhile, in the occupied West Bank, two Palestinians were injured in an Israeli raid on the town of Awarta, south of Nablus, as soldiers fired live ammunition, tear gas, and sound grenades. Separately, Israeli forces detained 15 Palestinians during a raid early Thursday on the town of Barqa. Soldiers reportedly stormed the town for 6 hours, raiding homes and arresting their owners before withdrawing. In Lebanon, Israeli strikes have killed at least 28 people and wounded 79 others in recent days. That's despite a ceasefire in place since June. Meanwhile, the UN is warning against Israel's military activity inside Syrian territory, saying some actions, including the detention of civilians, could amount to war crimes. The Independent International Commission of Inquiry on Syria found Israel had detained 49 Syrians, including 2 children, and had transferred them against their will to Israel. Some of the detainees have been held incommunicado, raising fears of torture or maltreatment. Here in New York City, students and faculty held a news conference Wednesday announcing the disclosure of the City University of New York's CUNY investment portfolio. This came after a 2-year-long legal battle that began when 2 student organizations, CUNY for Palestine and CUNY Law Students for Justice in Palestine, filed a Freedom of Information Law request, which New York City's public university system denied. According to CUNY's 2025 Holdings Report, the university system invested in military and defense contractors such as Caterpillar, Boeing, Lockheed Martin, Raytheon, and Palantir, Israel's largest arms manufacturer, Elbit Systems, and private prison companies, Geo Group and Core Civic. CUNY also had holdings in Israeli banks that provide financial support for illegal settlements in the occupied West Bank and East Jerusalem. This is Hadika Malik, a CUNY student speaking to Democracy Now! Wednesday.
5: So CUNY is funded by New York State tax dollars and CUNY tuition as well in general that students are paying to the university. And so that makes it not only a student issue, but an issue for all New Yorkers, anyone who lives in New York State, to know that instead of being used on education for New Yorkers, your tax dollars are being used to further the genocide in Gaza.
0: And President Trump falsely claimed at a 9/11 memorial event Tuesday that 2 firefighters lifted him up and carried him away when he visited Ground Zero after the attacks. In fact, according to footage, Trump was watching television the morning of the attacks. Trump also repeated claims he took a construction crew with him to Lower Manhattan and was involved in cleaning up the site. A former fire official involved in the recovery effort disputes that claim. And those are some of the headlines. This is Democracy Now!, democracynow.org, The War and Peace Report. I'm Amy Goodman.
8: And I'm Nermeen Sheikh. Welcome to our listeners and viewers across the country and around the world. Tomorrow, Friday, is the 25th anniversary of the September 11th, 2001 attacks on the World Trade Center in New York. Less than a month later, the United States began bombing Afghanistan. One of our most moving shows from our archives was from January 2002, when we brought together 2 women whose lives were deeply impacted by 9/11 and its aftermath. Rita Lazar lost her brother, Abe Zalmanovitz, at the World Trade Center, and Afghan-American New Yorker Masuda Sultan, who'd family in Afghanistan. This is Masuda speaking in our studio in January 2002.
9: When September 11th happened and I watched those buildings collapse and I thought about all those people and they're like Rita's brother, I was angry. I was angry just as any New Yorker. And my immediate feeling was, who are the jerks that did this and what are we going to do about it? And I went down there that first week and actually got through some police barricades and watched what was going on and, you know, volunteered for a few hours, but my immediate reaction was anger and shock. But that same day, I sensed that something like this was not going to go unpunished. I mean, I would want to figure out who did it too. I realized that Osama was probably in some way responsible, and that the United States was probably you know, going to do something about that. And guess what? Osama's in Afghanistan. And that day I started making phone calls on September 11th to family here in New York to tell them to also call some family back in Afghanistan to sort of alert people to the fact that this may happen. And some of them didn't think that it would go that far. And they said, oh, you're being, you know, you're being too cautious. And as, you know, as time and the events sort of unfolded, that's exactly what happened.
8: That's Afghan American New Yorker Masuda Sultan talking to us about her experience of 9/11, just a few months after the attacks. In December of 2001, Masuda Sultan traveled to Afghanistan and Pakistan to visit her family. She was accompanied by John Alpert and Tammy Alpert of Downtown Community Television, who made a film about her journey called Afghanistan From Ground Zero to Ground Zero. Here's an excerpt.
10: We're on our way to my cousin's house. They moved to Quetta after being hit by a U.S. bomb. I don't know what we'll find there. They were living near government buildings in Kandahar with Taliban close by, and they figured that the U.S. would target those buildings and they didn't want to get hurt by those, so they moved outside of the city and went to their farm just on the outskirts. They were there for 2 weeks before they were hit. There was a low-flying plane and they came out of their houses and many of them were shot at. This is the daughter that she lost. This couple, they had four kids. There's only one mother-in-law left out of the whole family. Yes, all of these children were there, running from the bullets. And it's her leg as well. That's another one of the bullets. This is the daughter of one of my cousins. Her mom was killed, and that's her other sister over there. It was 19 people in total. His daughter died. His daughter-in-law. His brother. His nephew. One of his cousins. Another cousin. He says he lost three grandchildren and a nephew. When the plane started shooting at them, they lost track of where everyone was, and it was chaotic. He says that when they realized what had happened, one of his sons yelled out that there are many sheep lying out here. When they went to find out, they saw that it was humans. It was their family shot on the floor.
8: An excerpt from John and Tommy Alpert's Afghanistan From Ground Zero to Ground Zero, a 2002 film about Afghan-American Masuda Sultan's journey to Afghanistan in December 2001. Right after Masuda met with her family, she also called into Democracy Now! To describe what she'd seen. We played a clip of that phone call when she and Rita Lazar met for the first time in our studio in January 2002.
11: These people were not Taliban supporters. They weren't al-Qaeda fighters. They were simple Afghans trying to stay safe in their own country. The events of September 11th really made me angry, but seeing these people and what they went through make me angry as well. You know, they say that in war, they say that you have to break a couple of eggs in order to make an omelet, but when those eggs are your family, what can you do?
0: Rita Lazar broke down listening to Masuda Sultan speaking. And then she herself, Rita, talked about her brother, Abe Zalmanowicz. He was on the 27th floor of the World Trade Center in 9/11 and did not survive. This is Rita talking about her brother, Abe.
12: President Bush mentioned him in the National Cathedral speech and cited him as being a hero. And I realized that my government was going to use my brother as justification for killing other people. And that had a tremendous impact on me. I didn't want that to happen, not in my brother's name. And so I wrote a letter to the Times, which they printed, asking our government to please be cautious and not do something they couldn't take back. And then I was asked to speak at a peace rally, and I did it. And just before I went on, I was told they had started bombing Afghanistan. And I realized something I had never realized before. I'd heard the term collateral damage all my life. It was always used about people far away from us. And I realized now what it meant, because my brother was collateral damage in a war that he didn't want and Masuda's people didn't want. And I knew I had to do something, but I didn't know what. And then I got a call from this wonderful woman from this marvelous organization called Global Exchange. And she said, would you like to go to Afghanistan and meet people like you who have lost their families? And I thought, that's perfect, because Masuda and I are the same. There's no difference between us. My family member died. I'm grieving. And her family, God, I don't know how you survive just hearing about yours. But we're the same people.
0: That's Rita Lazar speaking on Democracy Now! In January of 2002, across the table from Masuda Sultan. Rita was on her way to Afghanistan with Global Exchange and would then go on to co-found September 11th Families for Peaceful Tomorrows. She died at the age of 85 in 2017. September 11th Families for Peaceful Tomorrows will be holding a vigil today in Union Square at 5 o'clock. Joining them will be our guest right now, Masuda Sultan, the Afghan American women's rights activist who is now the co-founder of ABAD, Afghan Women Forward. I only wish that you and Rita could be sitting across from the table now, Masuda. This is 25 years later. As you talked then about being an Afghan New Yorker, and like all New Yorkers, horrified on September 11th, but then going back to your family in Afghanistan, 19 members of them killed in a house that was bombed by the U.S. military. Your thoughts today?
13: It's really difficult to process that day without getting very emotional. I'm going to try not to get emotional. And, as a New Yorker, the shock and the horror and all of that, and the thoughts about what would happen to us, knowing that it probably was Osama bin Laden. I had that feeling right at the beginning. As Muslim New Yorkers, we were grieving the tragedy of 9/11. And then at the same time, we were having to be questioned about whether we belonged. That's what happens when a whole population is folded into one act. And then at the same time, thinking about Afghanistan and what would happen if it was indeed Osama bin Laden, what would happen in Afghanistan? It was really just a very confusing time. And of course, then going to Afghanistan with just the intention of connecting again with the family I had so recently met. I had left Afghanistan as a child due to the Soviet war. I was barely five, and I had gone back the summer of 2001 to connect with my family. And it had been this incredible trip where I really got to understand where we came from and what the love of family meant and what it was to belong in a place where your parents were from, and they spoke the same language, and the love that I received. And so I was worried about them, and that was why I wanted to go back, just to see what was happening. I had no idea that this had happened when I went on the trip with John, and then having that unfold, of hearing that whole tragedy that happened to our family. And then coming back, not
0: and
13: knowing.
0: And just to say, they left Kabul because they were afraid of being bombed and went to the family house in the country. And that's where they were bombed. And you went to a U.S. military base there, John and Tammy Alpert following you with a camera, and you asked them why they killed your family?
13: Yeah, I mean, it's incredible that I actually was able to, with the help of John, get onto the base in Kandahar. So they had been living in Kandahar City. Some buildings around them were bombed, and they had been Taliban occupied, or they thought they were, and they decided to go to their farmhouse about 60 miles north of Kandahar just to get away from it all. And that's where it happened. So, yes, after we discovered that, we discovered them in Pakistan because they had left Afghanistan after that. And then we went to the site of the bombing and discovered that. And then we, you know, just like big gaping holes in the ground and a man cleaning up from the village, you know, just a very distraught, scary scene. And then we went to the base in Kandahar. And I didn't want to go to the base in Kandahar after seeing all of that. But John Alpert said, you know, this is your chance to ask questions. And, of course, I wanted to know what happened and how this happened. So I did. And when I went to the base, you know, I asked a question from a guy who was like a guy I went to college with, who was standing there saying, you know, like, oh, yeah, I don't know what happened to your family. I don't have any information. Oh, but here's an AC-130 gunship, which is probably the type of gunship that attacked your family. You know, and I looked at him and I thought, he's here because he's, you know, wanting to protect his country. He's a good guy. I went to school with guys like this. Like, who do I blame? Like, how did this happen? And that question of how that happened really was eating at me, because I thought, why would they kill innocent people? Like, I know I'm an American. Like, I love Americans so much. I grew up in New York City. Like, everyone's kind, compassionate. I mean, yeah, you have some crazies out there. But generally speaking, Americans are kind, compassionate, helpful people. And that was what I could not reconcile. I was sure it had to have been some terrible mistake. And I thought, as soon as this was understood, that there would be some kind of resolution or help or apology coming to our family, because our family did not support al-Qaeda. They did not support the Taliban. They were happy that the Taliban were gone. And that apology never came. And I guess that, you know, just was too much to expect. But of course, through that process, I met the incredible human beings, like, thanks to you and your show, Rita Lazar, that was the first time that I met her. I had no idea what to expect on your show. I had just come back, was in shock, and I thought she might attack me. Like, I thought she might say to me something along the lines of what some reporters had been saying to me, like, how do we know what your family was up to, and how can you, you know? So I was not prepared for the kind of response that she gave me.
0: And because she lost her brother, Abe Zalmanowicz, that day.
13: Yes, and he was a hero that stayed there. And she was very, very thoughtful about the fact that innocent people were in Afghanistan, should not suffer. She's an incredible human being. But then the other incredible human beings I met, like Medea Benjamin, Colleen Kelly, Kelly Campbell, like, these were people that, even though they had their own grief to deal with, they said, wait a minute, we don't want other people to go through this. And they thought that it would be a good idea to try to help these people, which was, you know, wonderful, but how are we going to help them? So that was when we lobbied the U.S. Congress to create the Victims Fund for Innocent Afghan Civilians. And Senator Leahy actually passed a bill to assist victims, which now that I think about it, given all the polarization and grief, it's incredible that we were able to actually get that through. But that was because people like Medea Benjamin and the 9/11 Families for Peaceful Tomorrows were, you know, knocking on doors at Congress, at State Department, and elsewhere, saying we need to do something about this. And it's really like a very American story in that way, like civil society really engaging and saying, like, when we would go to some of these Congress people's offices, they would say, "We'll get those terrorists. We're going to get them." And then, you know, people like Rita would say, "Yes, but we need to be careful not to kill innocent people."
8: And finally, Masuda, if you could talk about your assessment of where things stand now, your response, first of all, to the 2021 withdrawal of the U.S. and NATO troops and the situation today under the Taliban.
13: Well, I wanted the war to end for a long time. I think we definitely stayed way too long. We empowered the wrong types of people. They were abusive and corrupt. We did not listen to the Afghan people's grievances. But I think one of the things we need to keep in mind, based on all that we went through in Afghanistan, is not to repeat the 1990s of turning our backs on the country. We need to engage with the Afghan people, support Afghan women, and support civil society. The fact that Afghan girls are being denied secondary education and beyond is unprecedented in the whole world. Everybody knows that it's completely wrong, and it's a they're right within Islam. And actually, all the Taliban we talked to agree with us. But the emir, because we went to Afghanistan, a group of us women, including Kelly Campbell and Medea Benjamin, went back after the Taliban takeover and wanted to connect with the women there. We talked to the education ministry of the Taliban. We talked to many other officials and said, "Why are you doing this?" And they said to us, both privately and publicly, that we want the girls to study and we want women to work, but the emir is not allowing it. He stopped it the day the girls were supposed to go to school. And that got them in trouble. And subsequently, all of them who say this get in trouble. And the emir is enforcing, you know, that people shouldn't talk about this. So we're in a pickle with that.
14: So you founded a new organization. I want to thank you, Masuda, for joining us. In a moment, we're going to go directly to Kabul. Masuda Sultan, Afghan-American women's rights activist, co-founder of ABAD, Afghan Women Forward. Coming up, we go to Kabul to speak with Jan Egeland of the Norwegian Refugee Council, and we'll look at the costs of war and speak with Spencer Ackerman, his book, Reign of Terror, How the 9/11 Era Destabilized America and Produced Trump, coming up.

0: Wartime here on Democracy Now! DemocracyNow.org, The War and Peace Report. I'm Amy Goodman with Nermeen Sheikh.
1: We go now to Afghanistan, where a deepening humanitarian crisis is being largely overlooked by the international community following the withdrawal of NATO troops in 2021 and the return of the Taliban. The crisis is most severe for women and girls whose basic rights to education, freedom of movement, and access to services have been severely restricted over the last 5 years. Afghan women are banned from outdoor parks, among other spaces, and books written by women have been removed from libraries. Women venturing beyond the home must be accompanied by a male guardian, and so-called morality laws curtail their rights to speak, sing, or recite out loud in public.
0: Nearly 6 million Afghan refugees who've been living in neighboring countries, including Pakistan and Iran, have returned to Afghanistan following mass deportations and have been met with very little support following the withdrawal of U.S. troops. International aid dropped from $3.3 billion in 2022 to $1 billion last year. The U.S. this year has given $500 million. For more, we go to Kabul, where we're joined by Jan Egeland, Secretary General of the Norwegian Refugee Council. This is his fifth visit to Afghanistan since 2021. Jan Egeland, what have you found on the ground in Afghanistan right now as we speak to you from blocks from ground zero, 25 years after the 9/11 attacks?
2: Well, I've been these last days together with the poorest people on earth, really, and people who have especially then come back from Pakistan to Kandahar in the south of Afghanistan, also here to Kabul and to elsewhere. These are people deported, as you rightly said, 6 million in 3 years. It's one of the biggest deportation processes on earth in this generation. And the world is not here. The international community is not really here to help them. There are some non-governmental organizations and UN partners on the ground, but we're so overstretched and underfunded. So these women with children who have been 30 years as refugees in Pakistan come empty-handed back. They get 48 hours to leave. They're dumped at the border. And then they are in desperate search of shelter, of water, of food, of some protection. We're able to help some, but we would like to help many more. And that's why we're calling on all of those countries who promised to stand with the Afghan civilian population, girls, women, families in particular. Don't forget your promises when you went for the door abruptly 5 years ago.
1: Jan, could you talk about specifically the situation in rural areas, as well as whether, given these severe, harsh, and actually quite unfathomable restrictions on women, whether women are still allowed to do humanitarian work, provide social and health services to Afghan women and children?
2: Yeah, I mean the poverty, the deprivation is of course particularly big in the countryside. I was in areas outside of Kandahar, and people are living under plastic sheeting and were longing for the home that we were now building to them. One woman I met, a mother, several other children, cried when she told that she sold her 12-year-old daughter as a child bride for $600. She loved this girl, and she had to sell it to get food for the rest of the family. The rights of Afghan women have been destroyed. Really, there is no doubt about it. There is 100 edicts from the supreme leader, the emir, curtailing right to work, right to education, and freedom of movement. Of those, the right to education is possibly the worst, because after sixth grade, primary school, girls cannot get further education, which means we will not have female new female teachers, the doctors, nurses, midwives in some time from now. That's why I went to Kandahar and met the Taliban leadership. That's why I met the Taliban leadership here in Kabul, to confront them with this factor, saying to them, you promised us there would be education. You said it would just take time for you to organize it in the Islamic and Afghan fashion. It's 5 years now. And you cannot have an economy which only involves half of the population. Where are the other diplomats? Where are the other countries that should come here and fight with us for the women of Afghanistan? We're too alone on the ground here in Afghanistan now.
0: I want to correct something I said, Jan Egeland. I said that the U.S. had given $500 million to the Taliban this year, but in your news release, you said $500 million U.S. dollars have been provided for the humanitarian response. That's not necessarily from the United States, right?
2: No. There is zero funding from the United States of America to humanitarian work that I know of here in Afghanistan this year at all. You know, I remember what Barbara Bush promised there when she was the first lady, when what one politician after the other from both parties promised. They said, we will stand with the women and girls of Afghanistan. Well, I don't see that here, because the reason we have to lay off female aid workers, female teachers teaching primary school girls, is because of lack of funding. It's not because of the Taliban. We have been able to negotiate a return of all of our female colleagues, aid workers. They work as Afghan women to Afghan women in all of the provinces where we operate.
1: Jan, you mentioned this extraordinary mass deportation campaign from Pakistan and Iran, 6 million refugees in total. If you could say a little bit more, where are they and how are they being assimilated back into Afghan society, many of whom were in both Iran and Afghanistan with refugee status? Some of whom had asylum status, the others who had gained effectively citizenship.
2: Yeah, they had all sorts of rights, and which is natural because they had been there for decades, both in Iran and in Pakistan. And I met these refugee communities. Of course, again, the rest of the world did not help Iran and Pakistan that much in hosting all of these refugees. There is a lot of talk in the United States and in Europe, perhaps even more in Europe, that, oh, we have too many Afghans, we have to get them back, and so on. There's a very small number of Afghans in North America and in Europe compared to Pakistan and Iran. So in the last 3 years, the Pakistan and Iran said, we will not anymore shoulder this on our own. We will send people back. So they give 1 day, 2 days, 3 days notice, and then they come and by force take people. And in many cases, it's only the women and children they find, the grandparents. The father of the household may be out searching for work or being in the market, or being traveling. So then they are dumped at the border by Pakistan, by Iran on the other side, and there we are some humanitarian groups trying to help them, and there is then some transport to the places where they want to go, and then they are often helped to distant relatives that are too poor to really be able to absorb them. So they would be next to a relative's house, but with no real shelter. And that's where I found many of the families, because we were already giving them some cash assistance, and we will now give them shelter and water and sanitation. By the way, none of these girls, women that I met, we've been in Pakistan 30, 40 years, had ever had education, ever. And their children had not had education, neither boys nor girls. So it's a crisis for human rights, really. It's a crisis for humanity, this.
1: Jan, very quickly, I just want to make one clarification. Neither Iran nor Pakistan granted citizenship to Afghan refugees or the generations who were born in either of the two countries.
2: No. Amy?
0: Jan Egeland.
2: No, temporary status.
0: I want to thank you so much for being with us. Secretary General of the Norwegian Refugee Council joining us from Kabul, Afghanistan. Up next, Spencer Ackerman, author of Reign of Terror, How the 9/11 Era Destabilized America and Produced Trump. Stay with us.

0: John Walker's Blues by Steve Earle in our Democracy Now! Studio. This is Democracy Now!, democracynow.org. I'm Amy Goodman with Nermeen Sheikh.
1: As we continue to discuss the global legacy of the 9/11 attacks, we turn now to look at the devastating impacts of the decades-long so-called War on Terror, a series of wars launched in the name of those killed on September 11, 2001. Just 9 days after the 9/11 attacks, President George W. Bush declared the beginning of a war that would come to define the next 25 years of foreign policy. This is President Bush speaking before a joint session of Congress on September 20, 2001.
2: Americans should not expect one battle, but a lengthy campaign, unlike any other we have ever seen. It may include dramatic strikes visible on TV and covert operations, secret even in success. We will starve terrorists of funding, turn them one against another, drive them from place to place until there is no refuge or no rest. And we will pursue nations that provide aid or safe haven to terrorism. Every nation in every region now has a decision to make. Either you are with us or you are with the terrorists. From this day forward, any nation that continues to harbor or support terrorism will be regarded by the United States as a hostile regime.
0: Oh, President Bush declaring the start of the so-called War on Terror, September 20th, 2001. We go now to Spencer Ackerman, Pulitzer Prize and National Magazine award-winning journalist and author of the book Reign of Terror, How the 9/11 Era Destabilized America and Produced Trump, and the Forever Wars newsletter. His latest article for Zatteo is headlined, How the War on Terror Went Global and Backfired on the United States. Why don't you explain that, Spencer?
3: Thank you, Amy. Good morning. Good morning, Nermeen. Really appreciate you having me on the show. The War on Terror was always a construct to be waged, never quite to be ended, that involved a tremendous violent exertion of American power as a demonstration effect to, on the theory that it would ward off the next 9/11. A whole lot of regimes around the world, rising powers, looking for their own advantage, saw what the United States was constructing and realized they wanted that for themselves. Eventually, that would be Vladimir Putin rejecting U.S. Unipolar hegemony and deciding that much as the United States in Iraq wanted the ability to attack its adversaries before they had a chance to, you know, allegedly attack them, so too Russia would reserve that right for itself. We see that most recently in Ukraine. In China, they looked at the Muslims of their Xinjiang province and decided they wanted to construct the same sort of panopticon and repressive apparatus of surveillance and re-education. In their sense, we didn't have that part here, but certainly the surveillance and the law enforcement repression of Muslims inside the United States. And in Israel, they looked at the United States as going on an open-ended war against what certainly subtextually to very many was on Islam, and said to themselves, finally, the United States is going to act the way we seek to act against the Palestinians. And the long legacy of that is on display in the genocide of the Palestinian people.
1: And Spencer, you write in that same piece about going yourself to Israel in December 2001. If you could talk about what happened during that visit and what you were told by the people you spoke to.
3: Indeed. In 2001, in December, I went on a junket by the American Jewish Committee for college student journalists like myself. What we heard from Israelis of a variety of different stripes was that finally the United States understands what Israel has experienced. And they didn't understand that. They certainly didn't interpret that to us student journalists in any material sense, emerging from any historical context of the dispossession and land theft over generations of the Palestinian people, but instead interpreted Israeli history as the manifestation of 9/11, that this had been a religious conflict that admitted of no material solution and accordingly had no diplomatic settlement. The implication being that much as the United States was seeing itself justified as waging an open-ended war against Islam, so too the United States must support Israel in waging an open-ended conflict against Palestinians that were defined by

0: the war on terror. Our leaders told us to understand 9/11 as an assault of a foreign civilization, one that had nothing to do with the consequences of American extractive and exploitative foreign policy in the Muslim world or its support for Israel. It was given that interpretation, gave that interpretation to us in order to not question what U.S. foreign policy had been and what it was about to become. Then it was a disaster. The wars in Iraq and Afghanistan became nightmares, and they were easy for a demagogue to attribute to the weakness of American elites that sought to limit this war against what they had already said was a marauding, rapacious, and irrational foreign civilization. A great deal of its believers were already inside the United States, and that would justify a campaign of repression inside the United States against them and against other immigrants. From the start, a nativist strain in American politics said that immigration was the handmaiden of terrorism, and that the institutions that sought to restrict that response to evicting those immigrants, campaigns of surveillance and deportation, were essentially no better than the handmaidens of terrorism themselves, all of which contributed a great deal. It was almost like a hollowing out of American institutional capacity to inhibit nativism that opened the door to people like Donald Trump. And with all of the Trump and MAGA movement's rhetoric of violence, it was, I would argue, inevitable that while they postured themselves as critics of the war on terror, they would simply wage it more violently and more expansively. That's exactly what we're seeing in Iran right now, and it's what we're seeing on our streets with ICE, a creation of 9/11 that is acting essentially like a death squad.
1: And in the last 20 seconds, President Trump now says at his Trumpalooza midterm national convention in Dallas that the war will end right after the midterm elections. Your final comment, Spencer Ackerman.
0: Over the 25 years of the war on terror, various presidents have portrayed to the United States like they can control the consequences of the overwhelming violence they have unleashed. They've never been able to do so. They won't be able to do so now.
1: Spencer Ackerman, Pulitzer Prize-winning, National Magazine Award-winning reporter, author of Reign of Terror, How the 9/11 Era Destabilized America and Produced Trump, also author of Forever War's newsletter, speaking to us from Brooklyn, New York. This is Democracy Now!, democracynow.org. I'm Amy Goodman with Nermeen Sheikh.
2: We end today's show with a look at the human, budgetary, and environmental costs of these forever wars. According to the latest numbers from the Nonpartisan Costs of War Project at Brown University, close to 1 million people were killed due to war violence in Afghanistan, Iraq, Pakistan, Yemen, Syria, and beyond. At least half of them are estimated to be civilians. The indirect death toll from these wars is far higher, between 3.6 and 3.8 million people.
1: In terms of budget costs, the U.S. federal government has spent more than $8 trillion on the post-9/11 wars through 2021. For more, we're joined by Nita Crawford, the co-founder of the Costs of War Project. In these last few minutes that we have, lay out the costs of war as we are here today on this 25th anniversary of the 9/11 attacks.
3: Well, you've already touched on the direct death, the killing that results when bombs and bullets and fire are rained down on people, and the soldiers who are fighting for the United States and its allies die. But there's the indirect death, the consequences of the destruction of infrastructure, which can be two or three times the number of people who are injured. And this is because there's no longer hospitals or health care available to people because food has been production has been disrupted. So the harm to bodies is substantial. A second harm, which Spencer Ackerman discussed briefly, was the harm to U.S. democracy. There's decreased congressional and judicial oversight of the executive, increased executive power. There's been a decline in the rule of law. The United States waged preventive war in Iraq. That's a real consequence, which has led to more easily waging war in Iran. So there's the human toll, the political consequences, and the

0: Environmental consequences are devastating because not only did the United States increase its use of force immediately after the attack on Afghanistan began, the United States military has increased its use of force even after those wars ended. The United States has a global military presence, more than 750 bases around the world. And its presence has caused environmental harm because of the greenhouse gas emissions associated with the world's largest petroleum user, which is the Department of Defense. So it's human, political, and now just to conclude with the economic costs, which are increased debt to the United States, increased military spending, but also because these wars were not paid for through taxes like previous wars, they were paid for by borrowing. The United States debt has grown, and the interest to pay the debt will be coming out of the Treasury for many years to come. So the consequences are all around us.
1: I want to thank you so much for being with us, Nita Crawford, co-founder of the Costs of War Project, which we will link to. That does it for our show. Tomorrow, on September 11th, we'll be joined by Jamil Jaffer and Asmat Khan, who have been running an event, The Forever War and the First Amendment, a symposium on how the war on terror has shaped the freedoms of speech and the press. I'll be speaking on September 17th after the screening of Steal the Story, Please, about Democracy Now! In Bayshore, New York. Can't wait to go home to see my friends at Bayshore High School. Then on September 22nd, we'll be at the IFC for the screening of the film with Tia Lesson and Carl Diehl. That does it for our show. I'm Amy Goodman with Nermeen Sheikh for another edition of Democracy Now!, democracynow.org, the War and Peace Report.
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0: 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From the archives, Onkelo into Eternity.
1: We call it Onkelo. Onkelo means hiding place. In my time, it is still unfinished, though work began in the 20th century when I was just a child. Work would be completed in the 22nd century, long after my death. Onkelo must last 100,000 years. Nothing built by man has lasted even a tenth of that time span. But we consider ourselves a very potent civilization. If we succeed, Onkelo will most likely be the longest lasting remains of our civilization. If you, sometime far into the future, find this, what would it tell you about us?
0: The voice of Danish artist and filmmaker Michael Madsen from the opening of his film Into Eternity. These words were first heard in the US in early 2011 when Into Eternity was released in North America. After Yucca Mountain failed technologically as well as politically in the US, Onkelo is the first in the world and the only project to create a permanent storage for waste from nuclear power plants. Madsen takes us to the remote island of Olkiluoto on the shores of the Baltic Sea in Finland. Underground, we meet the blasters who set off the explosions that create the vast system of tunnels. And above, the various technicians, scientists, and regulators involved in this project. For the next 100 years, the multiple tunnels and chambers of Onkelo, which stretch to a depth of 1,500 feet, will house all of Finland's nuclear waste until it is filled and sealed with cement in 2120. No person working on the facility today will live to see it completed. To protect life from the highly radioactive nuclear power plant fuel, the waste must lay untouched for 100,000 years. Onkelo is being designed to far outlast any structure or institution ever created by mankind. What are 100,000 years in relation to known history? Since it is so difficult to predict the future, we usually look back. The Great Pyramid of Giza was completed around 4,500 years ago. The transition from nomadic hunter-gathering to farming and permanent settlement occurred between 7 and 10,000 years ago. Our Homo sapiens ancestors only reached Europe 40,000 years ago, where Neanderthals did not become extinct until 30,000 years ago. And the great original Homo sapiens migration out of Africa took place between 125 and 60,000 years ago. My thoughts in viewing the film Into Eternity post-Fukushima were that, as insane as it appears to embark on a project of building storage to last 100,000 years, it is even more insane to continue the practice of keeping the so-called spent nuclear fuel right next to the most dangerous places on Earth, in unprotected fuel pools next to nuclear power plants. And most insane, I think, and we may soon all realize, to produce electricity with nuclear fuel in the first place. There's at least 250,000 tons of radioactive waste on Earth. Onkelo, after all these efforts, will be able to hold a tiny fraction of 6,500 tons. For some time, the nuclear industry has claimed nuclear fuel will be reprocessed. However, in this chain of mounting absurdities, reprocessing creates plutonium. That will have to be kept safe, not for 100,000, but for 1 million years, unless it is used in nuclear weapons, with the potential to destroy the planet instantly. Back to the film. Here is Kraftwerk.

0: reason why it's kept in water pools is that water creates a shield for radiation.
1: Keeping the waste in tanks, this is probably possible for the next 10 years, 20 years, 100 years, 1,000 years.
0: You just can't guarantee stable conditions above ground, for instance, for 100 years, let alone thousands of years. We can't keep this waste forever in the water pools. There has been two world wars during the last 100 years. The world above ground is unstable.

0: we have to find a permanent solution or a more safer solution in the long run.
1: My civilization depends on energy as no civilization before us. Energy is the main currency for us. Is it the same for you? Does your way of life also depend on unlimited energy?
2: What we must do is to take care of the waste from the nuclear power plants.
3: I think that more and more societies in countries who are using nuclear power are realizing that they also have to do something.
2: We obtained the energy. We have used the energy. Of course, it's our mission to also take care of the waste.
3: There is no way of doing nothing.
0: The final disposal of spent nuclear fuel hasn't been implemented anywhere so far. We are kind of a forerunners in this field. And we are dealing with very, very long time frames, meaning that this repository should last at least 100,000 years.
1: A 100,000 years is beyond our understanding and imagination. Our history is so short in comparison. How is it with you? How far into the future will your way of life have consequences?
4: When I saw the film at the opening in San Francisco, 2 months after the explosions at Fukushima, I thought of a review that I had read on the internet. Alexander wrote in Soft Morning City, "Onkelo is probably the most ambitious human endeavor ever put into practice. And in its quiet, reflective style, the film, Into Eternity, presents the project in its full madness. It makes us consider the big questions in a way that we in the 21st century don't usually do outside of theological and philosophical circles. Questions of war, economic collapse, mass migration, ecological catastrophe, societal structure all seem to pale away when we are faced with a time period that, in reverse, stretches back tens of thousands of years beyond our recorded history, to when Homo sapiens, or modern humans, were not the only species of human on this earth. This is an idea that is almost inconceivable to us now. For all the questions thrown up by Onkelo, only one can approach definite status as a likely event over others. It is inevitable that one day, in the next 100,000 years, Onkelo will be discovered by someone. Any argument against this seems the utmost in arrogance and wishful thinking." Alexander wrote this in Soft Morning City. I wondered how the construction firm that designed and bid on the project of Onkelo may have presented their proposal to the government of Finland, and there it was.
5: Olkiluoto in Eurajoki has been chosen as the site of the disposal facility for spent nuclear fuel. Onkelo.

the repository acts like a cocoon, if you like, or a Russian doll, where you have barriers which complement each other, so that if one barrier might fail, so other barriers still are able to mitigate all the consequences.

0: The final disposal facility will be constructed in stages and decommissioned in the 2100s.
1: When the entire tunnel is ready, a thick concrete closure is cast at the tunnel mouth.
2: We will fill the chambers of Onkalo with the nuclear waste from Finland, from just one little country in the north. After one century, we will seal Onkalo for all eternity, just like the tombs of the pharaohs and the pyramids were sealed thousands of years ago, never to be opened again.
3: There will be forests, there will be houses, hopefully there will still be people living. Not perhaps exactly the same persons that were there from the beginning, but perhaps their children and grandchildren will still live and use the land. We always bring up the question of the Ice Age as some kind of a very dramatic change in the situation. And of course, it will have an impact. If we look at our assumptions, the scenarios, it will happen within 60,000 years from now.
4: The film Into Eternity reflects much of the discussion on how to create markers on the surface to warn future generations of the danger below. Nothing could be found that would be understood 100,000 years from now. If any physical marker were even to survive the Ice Age, that will be pushing glaciers over Onkalo 60,000 years from now. The discussion in the film reminded me of the report that the Sandia National Laboratories published in 1991. The Department of Energy had commissioned Sandia to create a plan to keep burial grounds of nuclear waste safe from future generations. The report was called Expert Judgment on Inadvertent Human Intrusion into the Waste Isolation Pilot Plant. In essence, the report said that no language, no plaques with symbols, no ominous-looking structures on top of the burial were guaranteed to be understood, even only 10,000 years into the future. The most realistic plan, some of the members of the Sandia National Lab Commission felt, would be to endow a nuclear priesthood committed to guarding the site and transmitting the memory orally from generation to generation. Much of the discussion in Finland documented in the film Into Eternity comes up with similar ideas. The Onkalo project staff, like Sandia Labs, recognized that nothing might work unless it became part of a living transmission. And even if future generations were to somehow understand the warning, would they heed it? In our timeline, the pyramids were opened and rune stones moved in spite of warnings.
2: We have no archives with information on nuclear waste yet. But if we build archives, every future society and every future generation must maintain the information and update the language for you to understand. Can we count on continuation for thousands of generations into the future? What if people starve and suffer? What if there are wars or floods or fires? The archives have the same requirements as our interim storages, requirements we cannot guarantee. After all, this is why we are building Onkalo.
4: And so, in the end, some of those interviewed argue that it may be better not to mark the repository at all. That remembering to forget is the best protection. But how will that work for all the future Onkalos that yet must be built for 250,000 tons of nuclear waste? How many such places can you hide?
2: Onkalo is our very first permanent repository for nuclear waste. But when Onkalo is sealed a century from now, it'll hold only a fraction of the waste we have. We must build many more onkalus far from earthquakes and volcanoes to keep the waste away from the surface of the earth. We must build many more secret chambers that we hope to hide from you.

0: think it's reasonable to talk about a nuclear renaissance?
1: Many people seem to think so. And many politicians believe that nuclear energy is needed to curb the carbon dioxide emissions from electricity production.
2: But if we're going to take the people in China and in India to the same level as the Western countries in the next 20 years, you have to start three new nuclear reactors a day.
3: The film Into Eternity is a documentary about the building of the world's first underground storage site for waste from nuclear power plants. The tiny country of Finland decided to take responsibility for the nuclear waste it created and continues to create, and became the pioneer, both technologically and philosophically, of trying to come to terms with nuclear power. How far ahead can we burden the Earth and future generations by turning on the lights? Peter Bradshaw wrote in the British Guardian, "One of the most extraordinary factual films to be shown this year, Madsen's film, does not merely ask tough questions about the implications of nuclear energy, but also how we as a race conceive our own future. This is nothing less than post-human architecture we are talking about. Why isn't every government, every philosopher, every theologian, everybody, everywhere in the world discussing Onkelo and its implications?" End quote by Peter Bradshaw.
0: Once upon a time, man learned to master fire, something no other living creature had done before him. Man conquered the entire world. One day he found a new fire, a fire so powerful that it could never be extinguished. Man reveled in the thought that he now possessed the powers of the universe. Then in horror, he realized that his new fire could not only create, but also destroy. Not only could it burn on land, but inside all living creatures, inside his children, the animals, all crops. Man looked around for help, but found none. And so he built a burial chamber deep in the bowels of the earth, a hiding place for the fire to burn into eternity.

Into Eternity was written and directed by Michael Madsen. You heard his voice as narrator, along with engineers and regulators for the Onkelo project. The film is beautifully photographed by Heike Farm, with a haunting and intriguing sound design by Nikolai Link and Øyvind Weingarde. You may have recognized the piece Radioactivity by the German electronic group Kraftwerk. Their name, curiously, translates into power plant. Director Michael Madsen is based in Copenhagen, and the 75-minute film is a co-production between Denmark, Finland, and Sweden. The film opened for European audiences in 2010 and began showing in the U.S. in New York shortly before the explosions at Fukushima. Ever since that catastrophe, the parallel between the way the film shows the handling of spent nuclear fuel and the diligent building of underground storage clashes with what occurred in Fukushima. The film shows the careful removal of so-called spent fuel from the fuel pools to the dangerous and complex procedure of placing the rods into canisters for later transfer into Onkelo. That now stands in frightening and stark contrast to the images of collapsed fuel pools and molten fuel rods that can no longer be handled. Does Fukushima itself have to become a site for storage of what cannot be removed by man or robot that needs to last maybe as long as 100,000 years on the beach, open to the next tsunami, near an earthquake zone? The movie's website has an excellent section on nuclear facts. For example, high-level nuclear waste is the inevitable end result of nuclear energy production. The waste will remain radioactive and or radiotoxic for at least 100,000 years. The amount of waste increases daily. Spent nuclear fuel is normally kept in water pools in interim storages. Almost all interim storages are on the ground surface, where they are vulnerable to natural or man-made disasters. And extensive surveillance, security management, and maintenance is required. The water in the pools cools the fuel rods, as the heat emanating from them may otherwise result in radioactive fire. And at the same time, water creates a shield for radioactivity. It takes 40 to 60 years to cool the fuel rods down to a temperature below 100 degrees Celsius. Only below this temperature may the spent fuel be handled or processed further. Those were some nuclear facts from the website of the movie. You can hear this program again on TUC Radio's website, tucradio.org. That's tucradio.org. Look under newest programs. TUC Radio has moved to Northern California. This program was produced off the grid with power from the sun, the only safe nuclear reactor. The release of the film Into Eternity and this interview happened in 2011. Since then, only Sweden has moved to its building storage intended to be safe for 100,000 years. According to the September version of the website of SKB, the Swedish Nuclear Fuel and Waste Management Company, they are hiring geologists, quote, "We are now looking for several curious, driven, and committed geologists." Meanwhile, at Onkelo, construction continues, and from time to time, Posiva, the company in charge, is coming up with promotional events. In June 2019, opera star Mika Kares sang the aria of Massimiliano Moore from Verdi's The Bandits. He was 1,300 feet underground.

0: 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Time of useful consciousness is an aeronautical term. It's the time between the beginning of oxygen deficiency and the loss of consciousness. Time for useful projects to rescue the planet and the plane. My name is Maria Gelarden. Thank you for listening.
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0: This week on Making Contact, is Southeast Louisiana doomed? Is the historic city of New Orleans destined to be reclaimed by the Gulf of Mexico?
1: Ultimately, the main message of the study is New Orleans is not forever, and we have to plan for our future, and we have to start planning now.
2: Unfortunately, risky property is cheaper property. So if people aren't given the resources to relocate safer, they could end up either just as vulnerable or more vulnerable than before.
3: It's the social system that really needs attention as much as the science system, because science will be ignored until it's too late.
4: People privately understand and discuss the precarity of our lives. Our power goes out all the time. We boil our water every other week. We see the erosion of our infrastructure and our government services, and we see the state of the city. And in private conversations, it's a daily part of our communications. But in public conversations, it's extraordinarily rare. And I think it's very important that we come to terms in a very public way to talk about what comes next and provide a vision for the collective in the future.
0: That was Jesse Keenan, an expert in climate adaptation at Tulane University and one of five co-authors of the Nature Sustainability Journal study we will be discussing today. He told the London Guardian newspaper, quote, "Even if you stop climate change today, New Orleans' days are still numbered. It will be surrounded by open water, and you can't keep an island situated below sea level afloat. There's no amount of money that can do that," end quote. I'm Angela Johnson, and this is Making Contact, a public affairs show bringing you grassroots voices and critical context to help you understand the world and the people who are struggling to make it a better place. New Orleans will be surrounded by water, very possibly by the end of this century. That's according to a May 2026 study authored by a multidisciplinary team of scientists from four universities, including Tulane and Yale. Their consensus forecasts a perfect storm of wetlands loss, sea level rise, and short-sighted solutions that have created a foreboding future for the region. Southeastern Louisiana faces severe relative sea level rise, which the study says will inevitably move the state's shoreline as far as 30 miles north of New Orleans. The pressing questions are, how can residents and policymakers prepare their communities before the land is submerged? How can they ensure equitable relocation planning in a region where those who are most vulnerable to rising sea levels often have the fewest resources for adaptation? Torbjorn Tornquist is a geology professor at Tulane University's Department of Earth and Environmental Sciences. He is one of the authors of a paper titled "Climate-Driven Depopulation and Adaptation Realities in America's Coastal Ground Zero." The paper was published May 2026 in the journal Nature Sustainability, and it quickly made it into local news headlines. Dr. Tornquist, thank you for speaking with us.
5: Hey, how are you?
0: So how do you see that Southeast Louisiana and New Orleans came to be so endangered as far as the sea level rise and the sedimentation situation?
5: Well, we've known for a while that this region is extremely vulnerable. We now know, and this is pretty widely understood, that there's almost no region in the world that sees a higher rate of sea level rise than coastal Louisiana. And the reason for that is that not only sea level is rising increasingly rapidly as it does in most of the world, but the land here is also sinking. That's a common thing in big deltas, and the Mississippi Delta is suffering from that problem quite a lot. And as a result, we see rates of sea level rise here that are easily three times higher than the global average.
0: What is the geological reality as far as New Orleans' fate?
5: The geological reality is actually quite simple. And that's the starting point of that study that we just published. We started off looking at a time period, a relatively warm time period in geologic history before the last ice age. So this is about 125,000 years ago. And during that time, the global temperature was about as warm as it is right now. And so what we looked at is, where was the shoreline in this region during that time? And that shoreline was about 30 miles north of New Orleans. So the conclusion is that with that amount of warming, that will eventually lead to melting of parts of Antarctica and Greenland, because those are the biggest drivers of global sea level change. So we are on track for that to happen again, and the shoreline eventually to move to a similar location. It's about 30 miles north of New Orleans. The big danger is that we are going to see even more warming than we saw during that last warm period. And yeah, then all bets are off. Then we might look at even worse outcomes.
0: What are the chances that New Orleans will be surrounded by open water by the end of the century?
5: Yeah. A couple of years ago, we did a study that looked specifically at the coastal wetlands that surround the New Orleans area. And we were able for the first time to make a projection of how long into the future these wetlands will be able to keep up with rising sea level, because there is a limit to, you know, how much sea level rise they can withstand. The wetlands, they have to build up vertically to keep up with rising sea level. And in most cases, they are unable to do that. And based on that, we estimate that roughly around 2070, that 3/4 of the remaining coastal wetlands we have right now in Louisiana will be gone or in the process of being gone. And the implication of that is that our surroundings here in New Orleans are going to turn into open water. It's going to be shallow, right? It's not like the deep ocean, but it's open water. And that, of course, will create a very vulnerable situation.
6: I didn't become governor to watch South Louisiana wash away.
0: That was former Louisiana Governor John Bel Edwards, who initiated two major resedimentation projects during his term. Dr. Tornquist explained the consequences of the project's cancellation.
5: The river diversions, which were intended to bring sediment back into the coastal wetlands, had basically already started. The first project broke ground about 3 years ago, and then a year ago was canceled by a new governor. And that is a massive setback for our coast, because that was our best prospect to rebuild land in at least a portion of the coast. And by taking that off the table, we have made things a lot worse. I don't think anyone would say these river diversions, they would solve everything. That certainly not, but they would probably have given us more time to prepare for that eventual inescapable reality that we have to start looking landward for our retreat. And of course, having more time means that you can do more sophisticated planning, which is really critical to give everyone an opportunity to do that in the best possible way. And of course, if we don't plan, well, then the market will take over and basically dictate what's going to happen. And I think we all know what that could look like. One of the most important reasons that we have to start planning early is to avoid that kind of outcome.
0: Asked to speculate about the long-term future of the city, Dr. Tornquist compared New Orleans to another city facing extreme climate change vulnerability.
5: I think at some point, and that may happen already towards the end of this century, I think New Orleans is going to start looking more and more like Venice, where Venice currently has a population that is about 1/3 of what it once was. And we're heading that direction too. But we can still prevent even worse outcomes. It's long overdue and it needs to happen, but it's still very much worth doing, because even though it may not save New Orleans in the long run. We do want to save a city like Baton Rouge, which is further inland here and which is now far from the coast. But Baton Rouge will become a coastal city at some point. We don't want the shoreline to move even farther north than that.
0: We'll be right back.
7: 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That's also where you can find hundreds of archival episodes exploring decades of activism and global struggles for social justice. Okay, now back to the show.
0: Welcome back. I'm Angela Johnson. This is Making Contact. Brianna Castro is an assistant professor of urban sustainability at Yale University. She is one of Dr. Tornquist's co-authors on the Nature Sustainability Study. Her research in climate social science focuses on climate-related migration. Dr. Castro, thanks for speaking with us today.
8: Thank you for having me. Happy to be here.
9: What are the salient points that you really wanted people to take away from the report?
8: Great. One is that a lot of studies on shoreline change and sea level rise are making models. So they're predicting what they think will happen based on models of how climate change works. And this one, rather than projections based on models, it's based on actual physical things in the world. And so we know with more certainty that this is what we can predict. And we know that we have until the end of the century or so before the shoreline moves that far. Now, that's an opportunity. So it's a long amount of time for policymakers and planners to be forward thinking and consider the footprint of New Orleans and how this area wants to develop.
9: What has the reaction to the study been like in the scientific community?
8: At its core, the paper isn't that controversial. The IPCC and other climate scientists have long said that the shoreline would move inland in this part of the world. New Orleans, we all know, is really vulnerable to sea level rise. But what was different about the paper is that we were able to look at literally the Earth and see where the shoreline was in the last interglacial period, so the last time temperatures were in the range that we know they will be now as the climate is changing. So that's not that controversial among climate scientists or climate social scientists, and it was received really well. You know, it's interesting, but I wouldn't say shocking.
0: We asked Dr. Castro about what her paper means for residents of the region and about how policymakers are beginning to think about the issue.
8: I am a sociologist by training, and I do a lot of work on climate change and migration more generally. And so I looked at in the paper how people are moving already, and we can see that New Orleans and coastal Louisiana is losing population every year and has been doing so for some time. And that tells us something important, which is that people are already moving. Now, we don't necessarily know from census data where they go, but we know they're leaving this area. And I think that's a signal that, you know, if people are already moving, then they're likely to continue to do so over time, given the economy, the social factors, the environmental factors in this region. So how can you support that movement that's already happening, and how can you think forward in your planning and adaptation to facilitate movement as the shoreline moves?
9: What would managed retreat look like for communities that would be most vulnerable to the sea level rise, flooding, and deterioration of wetlands? What does that managed retreat look like for them?
8: Resettlement and relocation, what some call managed retreat, is always fraught and complicated. So I would say what we're talking about is incremental moves. And I also think we're talking about a little bit longer of a time scale, maybe than we're commonly talking about with managed retreat. So I would say we're thinking about intergenerational planning, right? Intergenerational moves. Where will my kids live, right? If we're talking about the end of the century, you don't need to relocate people from the homes they're in now. I think we're thinking about growth away from the moving shoreline over time, incrementally. So where that housing is going, where our kids will live. And it looks like moving further north if you're on the coastal Louisiana shore. Mother Nature is always in control, but we can do our best to work with her rather than ignore what's coming.
9: How do you think people can deal with the political disincentives to seriously address this issue?
8: That's the toughest thing to deal with. You know, it's not a great political platform to say we need to unbuild the city. Never would you want to say we need to retreat or relocate as a political platform. I would want to focus on a more future-looking planning process. And that's why this long time horizon is so beneficial, because we're talking about growth towards higher ground in conversation with community for residents of southeastern Louisiana. When you think about the fact that home insurers are reducing coverage, leaving the region, businesses are concerned about the impacts of climate change in this region, you can improve some of those things theoretically by strategically and intentionally planning for the future. So if we think about it more as in what direction are we growing as opposed to what are we relocating or what are we unbuilding, I would hope that would be more politically palatable over time. But it's a tough sell.
9: Pointe-Shin Native American tribe member Teresa Dardar witnessed the devastation Hurricane Ida unleashed on her village in 2021. She explained to PBS why her community is determined to stay in South Louisiana.
10: Everybody that's here, even though they lost their homes, they still want to come home. I think they feel an attachment to the land because this is where our ancestors were. Our cemeteries and our mounds are all down the bayou. We're all connected to that. This is home. And where would you have us go? We're getting close to be the elders of the community. Once we're gone, you know, I want the tribe to still be going on. I don't want all our work to be in vain. We need it to continue.
9: Abby Hotard is an assistant professor at the University of South Alabama's School of Marine and Environmental Sciences. She specializes in human climate adaptation. I asked her about her own reaction to the paper and what she thought of the focus on the idea that people might need to move away from the region.
2: So I'm from the greater New Orleans area. I was a kid of Katrina. And the first time I heard someone talk about retreat or the residents of Southeast Louisiana just need to get out was after Katrina. There were the talks, the conversations around, should we even rebuild New Orleans? And that infuriated me. So I am familiar with the study you're talking about. I am familiar with these predictions, these existential threats, these maps that show the entire southeastern part of the boot as blue because it's going to be underwater. But relocation, managed retreat, it's too big of a concept, it's too little of a word for any one person to wrap their head around. That's why I think that it receives such a negative reaction from the residents on the ground, is because when are they supposed to leave? Who are they going to sell their home to? The majority of U.S. households have their house as their most valuable asset. So asking them, why haven't you left yet? Why aren't you reacting to these predictions? There's a lot to unpack there.
9: How do people tend to evaluate climate risks to their own homes? And what makes people decide that it's time to relocate or even that they should stay in spite of major risks?
2: The first time most people learn about their climate risk is actually when they get that letter from their mortgage company about their insurance requirements. And then they go shop for insurance. And then they realize they can't afford their flood insurance or wind insurance. Or the rates are hiked up after they've had a policy for a while to align with our new climate risks. So most of the time, people are feeling it through the pricing on their insurance. In my work, when I interview and survey people and ask them, are they concerned about the risk of hurricanes getting worse? The majority of respondents say no. And these are respondents from Greater Houston area, Greater New Orleans area. Hurricanes have become a fact of life, even as climate scientists specifically are attributing aspects of these hurricanes to climate change, that's not quite resonating. And that was like why the federal government developed the National Flood Insurance Program, is because they really wanted to start pricing that risk into people's ability to afford their homes. But again, it's not something that's like top of mind to someone who grows up exposed to living along the water. My research says the majority of folks living in the greater New Orleans area, Southeast Louisiana, when asked specifically if flooding were to get worse, what would you prefer to do? 62% say they would prefer to relocate. But when we ask them a follow-up of where would you go, more than half want to stay within the same city or town.
9: Are there policies that you see can help people better factor in the long-term consequences when making their own decisions about how to prepare for climate risks if they relocate?
2: Yeah, there's a lot of really interesting recommendations out there. A lot of them start, at least in the US, a lot of them start with insurance. If we start innovating upon insurance, how it's priced, how it's offered, tying it to those risks very explicitly, if we start increasing funding proactively. Currently it's structured primarily coming from the federal government, but perhaps states need to start looking into developing their own funds. There's another recommendation where the payout would actually be equivalent to a buyout. So if a certain metric was triggered, that policy would actually be a home buyout program, which you would then receive the support and funding to start a migration with your household.
9: That insurance

0: policies, starting with optional buyout programs. The idea that we should tell everyone to leave casts a shadow. It loses a lot of autonomy. You're also going to lose a lot of trust of the people living there. It's not something that'll be fixed overnight.
1: Can you tell me about the concept of climate adaptation equity and how that comes into play in this situation in Southeast Louisiana and New Orleans?
0: That's a great question. So climate adaptation equity, the idea that if we're going to start funding climate adaptation initiatives, then we need to consider that people are starting off with different levels of risk, exposure, and capacity to deal with it. A lot of that has been beyond their control. There's centuries of development that have put different communities, different people of different identities in more vulnerable places. If we're imagining a world where entire communities need to be moving inland, and if their community or if the greater good, our government, decides that we should facilitate that, that means we need to be providing resources that enable people relocating to then find comparable homes in safer locations. This means paying beyond what their home is worth at its fair market value as we understand it, because a home in a safer location will be more expensive. There is already a history of climate adaptation inequity in terms of how we decide where to build levees, where to build flood protection. And this is just baked into our policies, but the people that are on the outside of that levee have fewer resources to then respond to that change and then move inland to a safer location. So again, if we were going to try to create a better world in response to our new risks, we are going to have to invest a little more to bring people up to a fair starting place, to bring people up to a safe and thriving place to live.

0: We asked our guests to give their opinion on whether or not southeastern Louisiana and its jewel in the crown, New Orleans, could be saved long term.
1: I think what it means to really save southeastern Louisiana depends on what you consider saving southeastern Louisiana. So if we're talking about preserving communities and supporting thriving communities in southeastern Louisiana, then I think what it takes is incremental long-term planning that is moving development inland before sea levels rise to where people live now in cities like New Orleans and in the parishes around New Orleans. If when you say save Southeast Louisiana, you mean prevent sea level rising, I mean, that's going to require a change. Even if we changed our carbon emissions globally today, it wouldn't be enough. But the sediment diversion of the river that was a proposal that was eliminated would slow it down. Would slow it down over time by increasing sediment along the shoreline. So that would at least buy more time, which is one version of preserving shoreline.
2: I'm Robert Eugene Turner. I'm at LSU's Department of Oceanography and Coastal Sciences. It's easy to predict the future, but you could often be wrong. I think there are a lot of things that go on the question of whether New Orleans is doomed or not. You know, of the 10 largest deltas in the world, it's only one of two that's on the inside of the delta. So it is in a vulnerable position and it's protected by levees, which have failed. So there could be other failures that we don't anticipate. And of course, the more sea level rises, the stronger the levees have to be. And they are sinking a little bit every year as well because of their weight sitting on a peat surface. It's anchored in the initial 20 meters or so, but the ground is sinking a little bit anyhow. So each year, the protection that the levee gives to the city is dwindling a little bit, but it's not going terribly fast, and they do try to upgrade it, but it is a significant issue. My research tells me that these are science issues dwelling within a social fabric, and that's a very complicated system, and we don't have a political system that's doing that. You know, you have people pulling different ways with different control mechanisms, and it's the social system that really needs attention as much as the science system. Because science will be ignored until it's too late. There's no silver bullet.
3: People born in Louisiana stay in Louisiana.

0: Louisiana. They come back to Louisiana. We're among the top five states in the country of people who come back. So this kind of squishy concept of just being attached to a physical place in the world is something that often gets lost in this conversation. Sometimes people are going to act what might be perceived as irrational, like staying in a home that's flooding more often than someone else would tolerate. But they're staying there because their grandma lives down the street, because it's all they've ever known, because it feels comfortable. There is something sticky about Louisiana. I'm not, there's plenty of folks who try to study it, but at the end of the day, it's what's held in someone's own heart, and their attachment to that place is something that is hard to quantify in these big models when we start showing how entire communities might be wiped off the map. We might show them that map, but that doesn't mean they're going to act on it.
1: 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Making Contact is broadcast from Pacifica Radio's KPFK studio in Los Angeles. I'm your host and producer, Angela Johnson. This show was also produced by Vanessa Kolb and Dan Pavlish. Ace Estwick is our executive producer and audio editor. 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

I just want to remind you that we do have the ARS program, and please consider supporting the program you love. 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

Well, hello. I am very sorry I was a little late today, but we're here right now, all together, ain't we? I'm your host, That's Not Punk Emmett. You're listening to 90.1 WEOT Champagne. What we just listened to was Tokyo Drift by Teriyaki Boys. Before that was NASA by ATEEZ. Before that was Gooey by Glass Animals. Before that was Knife by Anna Hyphen. Before that was Rude by Hearts to Hearts. And the songs before that were being played while I was trying to drive on over here. But yeah, we're going to get PSA and underwriting announcements done, and then you guys have the rest of this hour to listen to more music. And then we'll come back maybe around 7, and then we'll do PSA and underwriting announcements after a little bit of music again, and then we're back. Again, me, US, that's not Punk Emmett, and let's get PSA and underwriting announcements done. Programming at WEFT is brought to you in part by Live Action Games. 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The Film Fanatic Movie Night Series continues with Donnie Darko on September 12th at the Literary in downtown Champaign. That's in 2 days. One of the defining cult films of the last 2 decades, the 2000 release captures a uniquely millennial mixture of anxiety, irony, alienation, and hope. For ticket information, go to film-fanatic.club. Books to Prisoners is holding a panel discussion on Friday, September 25th from 6 until 8 p.m. at the Literary in downtown Champaign. Featuring a public defender, a formerly incarcerated community member, a jail librarian, and a Books to Prisoners volunteer, and discussing the barriers to education behind bars. They will also be accepting donations for the Books to Prisoners program. For more information, go to bookstoprisoners.org. And that's it for our PSA and underwriting announcements for right now. Our next song of tonight is going to be Blasphemous Rumors by Depeche Mode. So, let's get the music started. Again, I'm your host, That's Not Punk Emmett. 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You can follow Weft on all social media, and you can follow That's Not Punk _ on Instagram. But let's get to the music.